0: Major Wall Street indexes closed down slightly today. This is NPR. A judge has set a September trial date for a former Olympic canoe racer charged with deliberately damaging the Lincoln Memorial Reflecting Pool in Washington, D.C. A grand jury indicted David Hearn on a felony count of property destruction. Hearn pleaded not guilty. President Trump claims vandals damaged the pool during its troubled multi-million-dollar renovation. Hearn says the Trump administration is trying to use him as a scapegoat. Multiple forest fires are burning in Oregon after almost 10,000 lightning strikes hit the state last week. Catherine Steyer Martinez reports.
1: There are 25 large fires burning almost 375,000 acres across Oregon. And most of the activity is in central and northeastern parts of the state, says Jessica Newyear with the Oregon Department of Forestry.
2: We are essentially going into our new normal of more active seasons, more active fire behavior.
1: She says this year is shaping up similar to 2024's record-breaking season when more than 1.9 million acres burned. Whitney Tayer, a public information officer working on the Akawa Butte Fire, a top priority fire in Central Oregon, says it feels like the state could be in for a marathon of a fire season. For NPR News, I'm Catherine Sarah Martinez in Bend, Oregon.
0: Scientists have discovered that a cove in Brazil's Ilha Grande Bay is a nursery for pregnant black-tip sharks, leading to conservation efforts. Brazil is a major market for shark meat, but sharks face extinction threats from overfishing and climate change. Conservationists hope ecotourism can provide an alternative income for the community. This is NPR News.
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4: And this is WMNF Tempo 88.5. My name is Mark. We have one more hour of my version of Mo Blues Monday, sitting in for Larry. Thank you. I wanted to mention a couple of folks. Let's see, Michelle and Bob both said they liked what was going on. Larry said, I'm managing to struggle my way through it. So that's cool. I hope you're enjoying it. I am. Blues is part of my life. I mean, it's just, along with R&B and soul, those are kind of my go-tos, I guess, but whatever. So, let's get back to some music. I think that we have neglected the ladies this evening because, you know, it's not just about guys playing the blues. So, Beth Hart has a new record out, actually. The name of it is You Still Got Me. And let's try a track from it here on 88.5 WMNF Tempo.

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I wanted to mention something I just read earlier today about Susan Tedeschi, and they had canceled part of their tour. I think they were coming to Tampa Bay, Clearwater, or they have been. I know they do a lot. In any case, apparently she had emergency appendix surgery, so they've had to cancel things. So Midnight in Harlem has a tune from her and Derek Trucks. So we wish Susan well, obviously. Signature song for Bonnie Raitt, going back a few years to the Streetlights LP. And Angel from Montgomery, John Prine song. She does an awesome version of it. Goodness. A voice that you may not be familiar with, her name is Randy Crawford. If you have any knowledge at all of a tune called Street Life by the Crusaders, who were basically a jazz band. Yeah, but they did one vocal that was her, Randy, on Street Life. And she did several records for us. One in between radio, I did promotion for Warner Brothers Records for 16 years. So a lot of these artists, some of these artists anyway, I'm familiar with. And Randy was just such a sweet lady. And we tried our darndest to have her break through. Just never quite made it. I don't know why. Secret Combination is the name of the album. You Might Need Somebody is the kind of bluesy R&B thing. Like I mentioned earlier, we kind of cross over, right? Steve Lukather playing the guitar on that. And then we started things off with new music from Beth Hart. The album is called You Still Get Me, and Sugar in My Bowl was the tune that we heard here on Mo Blues Monday. Coming up on 8:30, about a half hour left, and I've got about three more hours of stuff I'm looking at to play. So we'll keep trucking along and see what else we can come up with. Let me see. What do I have? I have something that I wanted to get to you here. I know what it was. This is going back to vinyl again. because, you know, when I was putting the things together for the show tonight, I came across all these old vinyl blues records that I've had forever. This fellow's name is Tim Davis. He was the drummer for the Steve Miller Band. And you're going, yeah, come on, give me a break. On this particular track that I'm going to play for you, though, the album was called Take Me As I Am. But this particular track features somebody you might be familiar with on guitar, the brilliant Mike Bloomfield on 88.5.

0: feature Booker on the opening here of a song. I think you wrote this song, didn't you, Booker?
1: Yeah.
0: Yes, indeed. We're going through a bunch of favorite songs, and I keep coming up, you wrote this thing, Booker. He said, I think I did. This one's called As the Years Go Passing By. Albert King did this song originally.

0: Boss. Thank you. That's beautiful.
1: Steve Cropper.
2: I mentioned earlier about Boz and Loan Me a Dime from Fenton Robinson. But this time around, he actually gave credit to somebody, Booker T. He asked Booker, or said to Booker, I think you wrote this song, didn't you? And Booker went, yeah, I did. Well, no, he didn't, actually. The song was written by a fellow named Dedrick Malone, and as the years go passing by, yes, originally done or made probably famous, if you will, by Albert King. And I asked Boz when I met him, how did that come about with you and Booker T? And he said he was in New York in a studio doing something, and Booker was doing something. Booker and the MGs were doing something else. And Boz stopped by to say hi. Booker said, hey, you want to sit in on a tune? So they wound up with Boz on the vocal and the incomparable and unfortunately recently passed away, Steve Cropper on the guitar. When he played with the MGs, he didn't do a lot of soloing, but the work that he does on that track, primo. Very, very, very cool. And Tim Davis, on the other hand, a baby. Name in the tune. Who did that originally? I want to say, and see, I got to look this up because I can't let this go. And the song, on the other hand, baby, was, yeah, that's right. Percy Mayfield and Ray Charles. So there you go. And Bloomfield on guitar. So, we do have a couple of different things that I want to get to before we finish up at the top of the hour. So one of them is, remember I mentioned before that blues can go through different genres, if you will. It can be country, it can be blues. It can be, obviously, R&B. It can be any number of things. But this is a rock and roll blueser for a Smokey Robinson song on 88.5 WMNF.
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1: 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So thank you for that. I thought we were getting a little quiet there for a while with some of the ladies that we had singing with Bonnie and Susan Tedeschi. So we kind of tried to bump things up a bit. Jay Gowell's band, First I Look at the Purse, live. Cool. Johnny Guitar Watson. I want to ta-ta you, baby. T-A-T-A. And Mr. Watson died, had a heart attack, I believe, while he was on stage playing in, I think it was Japan. So I don't want to make light of it, and it's certainly not something that, you know, we say, oh, you know, what's going to happen when I die? But for a guitar player and a singer like that to be on stage and it happened, I guess, whatever. But I always loved him. I thought his stuff was so, so cool. Johnny Guitar Watson. And then get us back up in the mood, Statesboro Blues, of course. That version done by Canadian guitarist Pat Travers from the Making Magic CD. Well, we are coming up on the top of the hour, and at 9 o'clock, we do have a jazz with Bob Seymour. And to kind of lead us up to that, I have something I want to play. It also features the guitar work of a fellow named Larry Carlton, who has played on hundreds, if not thousands, of records. It's always been one of my favorites. When we signed him to Warner Brothers, I was ecstatic. So anyway, but he did a lot of work with the Crusaders. So I'm going to kind of ease in to the jazz portion of the evening here on WMNF Tampa with something from the Crusaders, actually title track of one of their albums. It's called Southern Comfort.

0: We got about 20 seconds till the top of the hour, but I wanted to say thank you all for listening, for calls, suggestions, and compliments. I appreciate it. Thank you very much. WMNF Tampa. Bye.
1: Live from NPR News in Washington, I'm Ryland Barton. The White House says the newest plane to serve as Air Force One will soon go out of service for upgrades. NPR's Joel Rose reports aviation experts question whether 1 month is enough time for significant changes.
2: The White House says the newest Air Force One will be out of service for about a month in the fall while it receives, quote, upgrades and enhancements. The Boeing luxury jet was donated by Qatar last year. It was retrofitted so quickly that some aerospace experts say it is not as secure as other Air Force One jets. Richard Aboulafia with Aerodynamic Advisory says 1 month isn't enough time to change that.
3: The idea that anything meaningful could be accomplished in this limited amount of time is somewhat ridiculous. I mean, this is a multi-year process.
2: Aboulafia and others say they were surprised to see the president fly in this plane to a meeting in Turkey earlier this month. Joel Rose, NPR News, Washington.
1: Secretary of State Marco Rubio says Cuba is the leading sponsor of what he calls radical leftism in the U.S., and he's naming organizations that he says have been working with Cuban intelligence. NPR's Michelle Kellerman reports.
4: Just days after Secretary Rubio hosted a conference on what he describes as a resurgence of left-wing political violence, he's issuing a 70-page report detailing what he sees as Cuba's history of an ideological battle against the United States starting in the 1960s. He says Cuba's, quote, Marxist project not only survived the collapse of the Soviet Union, but thrived. And he calls Havana the ideological capital of the modern radical left. Rubio's parents were born in Cuba, but fled to the U.S. before the revolution. Rubio began his political career in Florida and was known for his tough stand against Cuba's communist government. Michelle Kellerman, NPR News, the State Department.
1: A new immigration rule may make it harder for international students to remain in the U.S. to finish their studies. Historically, they could remain as long as they were making progress, but now they'll have up to 4 years to finish or apply for a formal extension, as NPR's Alyssa Nadworny reports.
5: The Department of Homeland Security says the change will strengthen national security through regular vetting and cut down on what it calls, quote, forever students. Universities worry this could impact programs like PhDs, which often take far longer than 4 years. There's also new restrictions on switching programs and changing majors. One of the selling points in the U.S. system is you come to college to explore, to find yourself. You can double major, you can switch majors. That's what makes it so attractive and unique. Critics of the new policy say this is an example of how the goals of immigration are butting up against the goals of American higher ed. Alyssa Nadworny, NPR News.
1: A tropical depression in the Gulf of Mexico has strengthened into Tropical Storm Bertha. It could threaten several states later this week. This is NPR News. Congo's health ministry says at least 930 people have died in the country's Ebola outbreak. More than 2,300 cases have been confirmed. The outbreak was declared in eastern Congo on May 15th. It's the fastest growing Ebola outbreak on record. There's no approved vaccine or treatment for this strain of the virus. A prominent Russian opposition figure says he'll drop out of electoral politics indefinitely amid state pressure. He had been a rare public voice in Russia against the war in Ukraine. As NPR's Charles Maines reports.
6: Boris Nadezhdin had hoped to run for a spot in Russia's parliament this September. His campaign centered on his opposition to the war in Ukraine. Yet Nadezhdin says he'll stop fighting his exclusion from politics rather than risk jail time for him or his supporters. The decision follows recent weeks that saw the state label him a foreign agent and convict him of spreading extremist content on social media. While the latter only involved a small court fine, both technically disqualify him from public office, Nadezhdin insists the moves are designed to silence him and other anti-war views ahead of the September vote, that despite polls that show a majority of Russians wanting an end to the war, now in its fifth year. Charles Maines, NPR News. Moscow.
1: New Jersey Republican legislator Michael Ingannamorn is asking Democratic Governor Mikey Sherrill to intervene after FIFA said it will sell pieces of the grass field used for yesterday's World Cup final at MetLife Stadium. Ingannamorn says the state paid $13 million to upgrade the stadium, including replacing artificial turf with grass, which makes it state-owned property. He said, quote, FIFA needs to get off our turf. Literally, this is NPR.
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8: 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I'm Bob Seymour with Jazz in the Night. Thanks to Mark, sounding great, sitting in for Larry on Mo Blues Monday. And we're going to keep the groove going with 3 hours of great jazz. A lot of some new things coming up. Miles and Coltrane, not far away. And I think you'll hear some things you like. Do stick around for a little while. A few birthdays in mind, too. Yesterday, Phil Upchurch would have been 85. You know Phil Upchurch? You've heard him on a lot of things. He was on a whole bunch of hit records in the soul pop world, a blues man with a bebop sensibility. And he did a thing a few years back. He just passed away late last year, and what an amazing career. He did a thing called Jazz Soul 7 that he put together to play the music of Curtis Mayfield, the one and only, called Impressions of Curtis Mayfield. Terry Lynn Carrington's the drummer on this project. She's coming to town with Chuck Owen's Jazz Surge in September this year. That we'll be telling you about that. Check out Wallace Roney, sounding very Miles-ish on the trumpet. Ernie Watts, saxophone. And Phil Upchurch, the guitarist, arranger, producer of this. And let's start with It's All Right. And then the brand new La Lucha, Body and Soul, from the Bay Area Trio and their brand new release, Tides. A little Curtis Mayfield jazz style getting us started.

Isn't that nice? The classic tune of them all, maybe, Body and Soul. And that is La Lucha and special guests, the vocalist Guyana from here in the Bay Area, though she's just taken off for other pastures along with Peter Mongia, now in Scandinavia, I believe. Guyana, the vocalist, and that saxophonist was Jeff Coffin. You might know Jeff from playing with Bella Fleck. You might know him from playing with the Dave Matthews Band. And the world beginning to know him for being on the new La Lucha.

album. They've got a nice musical relationship going on. La Lucha, the Bay Area trio that has been around for 20 years. They came together in a practice room at USF. Three best friends. And the new album, Tides, is just getting known at jazz radio stations around the country. I've seen it pop up at some far-flung places. The jazz station in Hawaii a few days ago was playing that very song, Body and Soul. That's La Lucha, the trio, is Mark Feinman, Alejandro Arenas, and John O'Leary. And again, Tides is the name of the album. Before that, a little one-off project that I just love, called Jazz Soul 7 from some years back, doing impressions of Curtis Mayfield. The drummer, Terry Lynn Carrington, coming into town this September with Chuck Owen and the Jazz Surge and other special guests. We heard the horns were Wallace Roney and Ernie Watts. Russell Ferrante of the Yellow Jackets was the pianist and the producer of the whole project, or the musical arranger, was guitarist Phil Upchurch, who would have been 85 yesterday. And what are the odds, but Mark, sitting in doing the blues show tonight for Larry, and as he's walking out, heard us listening to that and walked in and shows me a double LP of Phil Upchurch that I last saw sometime in the 20th century, I'm sure. What are the odds we'd be, maybe he just thought we'd be opening the jazz show with a Curtis Mayfield tune featuring Phil Upchurch, but there you go. Great minds think alike, and so do ours. Hey, thanks for being here. It's Jazz in the Night, just getting off the ground tonight. A few new things. The flute player Ali Ryerson has a new one, and Brazilian pianist Antonio Adolfo is flooding the market the last few years with great records. He's got a new one just out. We'll hear those two coming up. Here's a drummer from Pittsburgh, Reed Hoyson, who's been making music a long time in that town. And in the last few years, he just has such a great sound. Records that are just, and great players too. Dan Wilson, the guitar player we got to know from Joey DeFrancesco's band, sounds good on this one. And it's a Woody Shaw tune called Sweet Love of Mine. This is our first time checking into the new album by the drummer, the Reed Hoyson Project.

Brand new music from the Brazilian piano player and composer Antonio Adolfo. The album is Balaios. Balaios is a name for a kind of a basket that you might see people wearing on their head, carrying the stuff of daily life and the stuff of their lives and what sustains life, especially in northeastern Brazil. He says he thinks of this album as that kind of thing. It's songs from throughout his long career, newly recorded. This one, Sambalayo, dates from the 80s, but a few of them go back to the 1960s. Antonio Adolfo. He is really on a roll these last several years, and this new one we'll be checking into. That's our first time with it. Before that, Ali Ryerson, the flute player, and a Thad Jones tune called 3 and 1. And we started with Sweet Love of Mine. It's a very catchy tune that Woody Shaw gave us. John Hicks famously did it. And the drummer from Pittsburgh, Reed Hoisson, he's on a roll, too, with making albums that just easy to... There's a lot there, and they're just easy to listen to. Great players each time he gets together. He's got a long track record, too, and the new album is called Home. A few new things here on Jazz in the Night from Community Radio WMNF 88.5. Earlier we heard La Lucha and the vocalist Guiana with Body and Soul. I think I mentioned it was one of the two vocals on the album. The other by Allison Nash that we heard just about the beginning of the show 1 week ago tonight with trombonist Wycliffe Gordon joining her. Congratulations to everybody taking part in yesterday's Al Downing Honors Day. It would have been Al's 110th birthday. We continue to celebrate the groundbreaking musician from St. Petersburg. And yesterday, Allison performed with Patrick Bedison, Alejandro Arenas, and Mark Griffith. And awards given to Kenny Walker and John Lamb and others, and some of the scholarship winners from the Al Downing Association, two very impressive players, quite a day. And it was Allison Nash and those guys heading up the performance around all those awards. Really a nice afternoon at the Palladium. We'll be telling you more about the Palladium. A couple of shows left before they close for an extended renovation period. As you probably have heard, it's the centennial year for two of the main men ever in jazz, Miles Davis and John Coltrane, both born in 26. And there are a lot of concert celebrations going on. One around our area is just a month away. The opening concert of the season at Hillsborough College's Main Stage Theater, the Tampa Jazz Club Sunday afternoon series there. It's coming up on the Sunday, the 23rd of August, 3 in the afternoon, featuring a band led by James Suggs and Jeremy Carter. Each has done tribute concerts. James for Miles Davis's music, Jeremy with Coltrane more than once, and so they're getting together for a Miles and Coltrane centennial party. Tampa Jazz Club is producing that, and here is Miles with Coltrane. When the two of them got together, they really made things happen and changed the way we thought about the music, I think. This was 1956. Miles made albums called, they were all gerunds, if you remember that English from English class. Workin', Steamin', I knew I'd do this. Anyway, from Workin', made all in one day pretty much, too, except for one tune. In 1956, 60 years, 70 years ago, and Miles loved playing this tune from Dave Brubeck, In Your Own Sweet Way. So it's Miles and Coltrane, Red Garland, Paul Chambers, Philly Joe Jones, and then another Brubeck tune sung by Renee Marie.

0: That's Joe Henderson and a quartet that got together to pay tribute to Miles Davis immediately after hearing of Miles' passing. Joe dropped the other project he was involved in and made the album So Near, So Far. With John Scofield on guitar, I think we'll hear him again later tonight, too, here on Jazz in the Night, in this quartet. And they did Miles Ahead. Before that, Strange Meadow Lark, written by Dave Brubeck, with the lyric by Dave's wife, Iola Brubeck, who wrote great lyrics for a lot of his tunes. Strange Meadow Lark, which was part of the famous Time Out album. And we started with another Brubeck song Miles Davis put his stamp on, In Your Own Sweet Way. Miles and John Coltrane together, both born 100 years ago this year, and with the quintet, the first great quintet, rounded out by Red Garland, Paul Chambers, and Philly Joe Jones. The album's, I knew I'd have to have them written down in front of me. That was from Workin' with the Miles Davis Quintet. The others were Steamin', Relaxin', and Cookin'. And all four albums, with the exception of one song they did later, were done to fulfill a contract and get it taken care of. They did all of them in one day. And they all stand the test of time 70 years later. 1956. This is Jazz in the Night, WMNF Tampa. 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
0: Trombonist Conrad Herwig has a project going on over the years, the Latin side of, and he's done a number of leading jazz composers, Mingus and Wayne Shorter, Joe Henderson, several others, and now comes Chick, the music of Chick, the Latin side of Chick Corea. That's not a far jump with Chick's music. We'll hear Chick's one of his trademark songs, 500 Miles High, coming up. We'll fit in a little of Chick's final concert recorded live in the lobby of Ruth Eckert Hall a few years ago. And here is one to get us started in honor of Chick Corea, written by trombonist Steve Davis and Steve's friend Mike DeRubo. We were lucky here in our town to have Mike living here basically during COVID. And then things opened up, and he went back to New York and is playing up a storm. He went out to Vancouver to play up a storm. Mike is an alto saxophonist and right at the top of the game. He went out to work with the best players in Vancouver. The album is called Way Out Northwest, and this is a song called A Star for Chick.

took Korea's 500 miles high. A new treatment of it from Conrad Herwig, the trombonist and the mastermind behind quite a series of albums now. The Latin side of fill in the blank. He fills in the blank with Chick Corea, who, of course, had a lot of Latin feel in so much of his music to begin with. Conrad Herwig came through bands like Eddie Palmieri and, I think, Tito Puente, and the Mingus Big Band, too. One of his earliest Latin side things was the music of Mingus. And this is the new one, the Latin side of Chick Corea, just out. We started with a star for Chick. Steve Davis, the trombonist, was a colleague of Chick's. He was in the band Origin, it was a great band for a, kind of a brief time. And he wrote a star for Chick. Mike DeRubo played it. As I mentioned, Mike lived here in Tampa for a couple of years at least, and is back in New York, but it was great to have him very much on the jazz scene for a while around the time when the world was shut down, but there were still jazz places to go hear Mike play. He worked in Simon Lasky's ensembles and worked with La Lucha on some concerts. And the brand new album from Mike DeRubo, the alto saxophonist, a protege, kind of Jackie McLean. He learned from that master saxophonist. And the new album done with a band in Vancouver is called Way Out Northwest. Between those two, we heard Chick Corea's final concert done before a socially distanced crowd in the lobby area of Ruth Eckerd Hall, a two-night stand solo piano, and from that, Armando's Rumba. Forever Yours was the title of those sessions, the farewell performance by Chick. It's a Monday night, jazz 9 till midnight, jazz in the night. Each week, I'm Bob Seymour. Real pleasure to have your company tonight. Thank you for hanging out with us. If you missed some of it, like all the shows on WMNF, you can catch up with it at your convenience by going to our website and just going to the name of the show. And hour by hour, this one has 3 hours. You can listen individually to whichever hour you're looking for, and that's a great way to go. I find myself perusing the archives quite a bit for things that, oh, maybe they're on too early in the day for me. Roy Haynes, the great drummer, was a close friend and a real mentor to Chick Corea. I think he was about 15 years older, and his roots were in Boston, the Boston area, as Chicks were. They had a very close relationship, and Roy was hugely instrumental with a lot of artists. Pat Metheny also has had great experiences with Roy Haynes and sung his praises. This is a Metheny piece done by Roy Haynes Trio. The drummer is here with John Patitucci, who worked a great deal with Chick Corea and Wayne Shorter and others. And the pianist is Danilo Perez. Here's Pat Metheny's question and answer.

0: That's one of the songs that put a young Gil Scott-Heron on the map. Pieces of a Man, one of his first albums, and Lady Day and John Coltrane. They will, too. Lady Day and John Coltrane. Haven't heard that in a long time. We started the set with the Roy Haynes Trio with John Patitucci bass and Danilo Perez, the pianist, doing Pat Metheny's Question and Answer. I wasn't even thinking in those terms when I picked up that Gil Scott-Heron idea, but he worked substantially with Billie Holiday and certainly with John Coltrane. It's amazing what Roy Haynes' career saw him do, working with Lester Young and Louis Armstrong and being very instrumental in the careers of Chick Corea and Pat Metheny. He didn't miss much of the whole history of jazz. Also the best-dressed man in the music in his long career. Gil Scott-Heron winding up a set that started with Question and Answer from Roy Haynes Trio, and we heard in the middle of that a Wayne Shorter tune from the saxophonist Alexa Tarantino. She is making it happen in New York. Wynton Marsalis has famously called her a one-woman wrecking machine. He means it in a good way. Saxophonist who plays all the horns, a composer, educator. She was the first woman, I think, in the Lincoln Center Jazz Orchestra. And her most recent album is The Roar and the Whisper. And that's where you'll find that. This is for Albert.
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0: We're going to hear a new thing. Mike Cornett sat in for me a couple of weeks back, and I was glad to hear this one at the time. We're going to go into the electrifying Seamus Blake, the electrifying Eddie Harris. Eddie was one of the first people to plug in a horn. And the new album is a tribute to saxophonist Eddie Harris by Seamus Blake. We're going to hear Eddie's famous tune, Listen Here. And then we'll hear John Scofield, Hand Jive, one of the great Scofield records where he has none other than Eddie Harris joining him. And that was a pretty inspired booking when they got together, a tune called I'll Take Less. But first, this is brand new, Seamus Blake on the saxophone, paying tribute to Eddie Harris with Listen Here.

0: That's John Scofield. What a great idea it was when he had a get-together with Eddie Harris on the saxophone. One of the tunes, the other tune I almost played was called Do Like Eddie. We'll hear that one sometime. The album was called Hand Jive, and that was I'll Take Less, the reference to Eddie Harris and Les McCann, famous collaboration that gave us things like Compared to What and Cold Duck Time. I'll Take Less. John Scofield has always had a fun way with titles. And before that, a tribute to saxophonist Eddie Harris, just out from Seamus Blake and the tune called Listen Here, the electrifying Seamus Blake, E.H., is just out. And you heard it here on Jazz in the Night. 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
0: That is for sure. Hey, we got some good stuff coming up in our one remaining hour together. In an hour, it's DJ Kellen with Excellent Zest Radio. There's a whole bunch of stuff tomorrow that is worth your time listening, worth a few dollars supporting from time to time, too. Randy Wynn gets it started at 6 in the morning, the morning show. Harrison Nash brings back the music after the news and public affairs hours. Harrison's here at 1 o'clock, and a lot of your favorites throughout the day, but that's the case every day. Thanks for joining us here at 88.5. Nick Brignola is next. Haven't reached for Nick's music in a long time. He would have been 90 just 2 or 3 days ago. Nick was a resident of upstate New York, from Troy originally, and passed away in his mid-60s, would have been 90, and he actually, we got to see Nick a lot. He was in the early years of the Clearwater Jazz Holiday, several years of that festival, and his folks lived in this area, too. I remember driving down Dale Mabry and going into a place on a Sunday afternoon a long, long time ago, and it was Liquid Bebop or some variation thereof. I think, want to say it was David Pate, Michael Ross, maybe Goombi. And there was this guy on alto saxophone tearing it up. Turned out it was Nick Brignola. He was mainly known as a baritone saxophonist, and here he is with the Bighorn and with Kenny Barron, Rufus Reed, and Victor Lewis in the band. Dr. Billy Taylor wrote this tune, called it Diz. I think we'll hear Diz after this. This is Nick Brignola's quartet.

Dizzy Gillespie. And that nice flute work was by James Moody. That was from the album Jumbo Carib and Then She Stopped, the name of the tune. And Then They Stopped. The one and only Dizzy. Before that, a song written by Dr. Billy Taylor called Diz, and it was Nick Brignola, the baritone saxophonist, masterful player. Kenny Barron was on there, Rufus Reed and Victor Lewis. Kenny Barron was the pianist on this Dizzy Gillespie piece, too. He worked a lot with Diz. And as long as we're on a Kenny Barron roll for those two, let's hear this new, not-so-new, trio date live in Wales at the Brecon Jazz Festival in Wales some years back and just now released. I think it was in the mid-90s, something like that. Kenny Barron, Ray Drummond, Ben Reilly, and they play Oh, Look at Me Now.

0: Thank you.
1: Kenny Barron and the trio, Ray Drummond and Ben Riley, with a jazz-loving crowd in Brecon, Wales. I've heard about that, seen some recordings over the years of the jazz festival there. This was many years ago, and it's just released. The album is called So Many Lovely Things. I think I mentioned last week, Mark Myers, who does the Jazz Wax blog, it's now Substack, very hard-working man, and listens to everything, and he gave this a review that was just over the top. It is quite a nice trio live date from 30 years or so ago and just now released. Oh, Look at Me Now. Joe Bushkin, I think, made that famous. You're tuned to Jazz in the Night, WMNF at 88.5. We're going to stay with something live at a West Coast jazz festival in the L.A. area, done 60 years ago on an album called The Festival Album. It's some stuff from Newport, some stuff from this Los Angeles area festival in 1966. And it's the only live recordings of the Jazz Crusaders, except for their famous ones at the Lighthouse. This is a good tune for tonight and this time of year. Summer's Madness. Dix Hooper's the drummer driving them on here. Check out Joe Sample at the piano and the horns of Wilton Felder saxophone and trombonist Wayne Henderson. The Crusaders, live 1966 on Jazz in the Night.

0: Get off my lawn while you're at it. Mark Winkler. I think he had a lot of fun writing that. There's a lot to complain about in the world these days, and he had a few things on his list. Why Are People So Stupid comes from Mark Winkler's new album, Love Comes First. He has a long history of things for Broadway, musical theater, for a lot of big names have done his songs, and Mark's also written lyrics to things by real jazz people like Wayne Shorter and Dexter Gordon tunes. Long string of good records, and this is the new one. Why Are People So Stupid? I've been wanting to share that with you. Summer's Madness before that from the Jazz Crusaders, done 60 years ago at a West Coast Jazz Festival. The festival album is where you'll find it. And boy, Joe Sample at the piano. Those guys in live performance back in those days, they were rocking it. And it's not the Cool and the Gang song. There's an apostrophe S. It's Summer's Madness. Live Jazz Crusaders back in 66.
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0: I mentioned a little earlier, we heard Miles Davis and John Coltrane together from 1956 and doing a Brubeck tune. Miles Davis and John Coltrane both celebrating their centennials this year. Both born in 26, and James Suggs and Jeremy Carter will be doing the honors at the opening concert of the Tampa Jazz Club season at Hillsborough College in Ybor City at the Main Stage Theater there on just about a month from now, August 23rd on Sunday afternoon. The last weekend of September, the new Tampa Performing Arts Center will be the place for the Chuck Owen Jazz Surge Orchestra, celebrating 30 years of making music. There's 7 Grammy nominations. They'll be recording a new CD when they get together for these Florida dates. And Randy Brecker, Warren Wolf, Terry Lynn Carrington, among the guest artists on those two September concerts. Tampa Jazz Club website has the details about that new Tampa Jazz Nights series as well. And how about the Palladium with a couple of shows left? I know the concert by the Crew on the last night of July is a sellout, the final set. This Saturday night, there may be tickets left. I know they were going fast for Steve Harvey and our own Reverend Billy. You know him from the Rhythm Revival on Fridays, and it'll be blues and a lot of laughs on this weekend at the Palladium side door, too. And a couple of great shows to go out on before they close up for a while for big renovations at the Palladium. Jim Rotundi next. We heard from Mike DeRubo earlier tonight. He's got a song in memory of his friend Jim Rotundi, Jimbo, that we'll hear one of these Jazz in the Nights soon. Jim passed away a couple of years ago. He lived in France. He taught in Austria, but for about 20 years was a key member of the New York jazz scene, part of the band One for All. Here's a lovely thing he wrote about 10 years ago. He put out this called Dark Blue. This is trumpeter Jim Rotundi.

0: Bria Skjønberg from her brand new release. All vocals this time, an all instrumental one from her, with her great trumpet work last time out. And the album Indigo, that's from the Book of Ellington, Mood Indigo, Bria Skjønberg and Jim Rotundi before that, the trumpeter in a quintet that included Joe Locke on the vibes and David Hazeltine playing piano with Dark Blue.
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0: I'll see you next week on Jazz in the Night. 1 week from tonight, I'm Bob Seymour. 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
2: Live from NPR News, I'm Giles Snyder. The U.S. military says it has completed a 10th consecutive night of attacks on Iran, saying the strikes lasted about 5 hours as the U.S. seeks to degrade Iran's ability to attack commercial vessels in the Strait of Hormuz. The strikes, however, have not compelled Iran to ease its grip on the Strait. Suzanne Maloney is the director of the Foreign Policy Program at the Brookings Institution. She says Iran has signaled an openness to diplomacy, but is also trying to outlast the U.S.
3: I think the challenge is simply that the Iranian regime is prepared to make its population pay the price and wants to try to outlast the United States and the international economy, and they may well be in a position to do so.
2: The latest strikes came to an end amid word that Iran has attacked a tanker in the Strait of Hormuz. The British military's Maritime Trade Operations Center says the attack forced the ship's crew to abandon ship. Iran's Revolutionary Guard is claiming responsibility for the attack and at least one other on Monday. Some political leaders in Canada reacting angrily over President Trump's threat of new 50% tariffs. But Dan Karpinchuk reports that Prime Minister Mark Carney says Canada is ready to engage to resolve any trade dispute.
4: Carney's statement was carefully worded, saying the tariffs are the latest in a series that are in direct violation of the Canada-U.S.-Mexico agreement. Trump claims the new tariffs are in response to reciprocal tariffs levied by Canada a year ago, as well as a Canadian ban on American liquor and duties on U.S. auto and dairy sectors. The new tariffs won't apply to energy, potash fertilizer, critical minerals, and certain other goods. But Carney is defending Canada's actions, saying Canada has merely matched U.S. measures. Ontario Premier Doug Ford says if they go ahead, they should be matched tariff for tariff, and Quebec Premier Christine Frechette called Trump's new duties unjustified. Washington says the new tariffs will take effect in 30 days. For NPR News, I'm Dan Karpinchuk in Toronto.
2: Now to Texas, where several communities are starting to recover following heavy flooding that damaged property and killed at least two people, some still in danger, as Blaise Ganey reports from the Texas Newsroom.
5: During a press conference Monday afternoon, Governor Greg Abbott said while the skies are clear, waters continue to rise, posing threats to several areas near Nueces River.
6: Evacuations will continue in areas like Uvalde, where Nueces is one of four rivers that flow through and around the Uvalde area. We also remain concerned at this time for Cotulla, Tilden, and Carrizo Springs.
5: Abbott, who surveyed Kerr and Kendall counties today, says the damage looks worse than last year. So far in Kerr County, more than 135 homes sustained major damage or have been completely destroyed. More assessments will continue. For NPR News, I'm Blaise Ganey in Austin.
2: And you're listening to NPR News. The Gulf Coast is preparing for Tropical Storm Bertha. Bertha formed in the Gulf of Mexico late Monday, and the National Hurricane Center in Miami expects Bertha to strengthen as it approaches land. Forecasters say Bertha is a slow mover and is expected to bring heavy rains to the coastal areas of northern Florida, Alabama, Mississippi, and Louisiana as it pushes toward Texas. Bertha is a second named tropical storm of the Atlantic hurricane season. The former leader of one of Mexico's most notorious drug cartels has been sentenced in the U.S. to life in prison. Ismael Zapata Garcia, known as El Mayo, helped found the Sinaloa cartel, as NPR's Ryan Lucas reports.
7: U.S. authorities arrested El Mayo Zambada in 2024. He pleaded guilty last year in federal court in Brooklyn to running a criminal enterprise and racketeering conspiracy. Now, U.S. District Judge Brian Cogan has sentenced El Mayo to life in prison. El Mayo's Sinaloa cartel co-founder, El Chapo, is already serving a life sentence in a U.S. lockup. Joseph Nocella is the U.S. attorney in Brooklyn.
8: Over three decades, El Mayo and El Chapo built the Sinaloa cartel into the largest drug trafficking organization that the world has ever seen.
7: Nocella says the two men flooded the United States with deadly drugs, corrupted Mexican officials and institutions, and used horrific violence to protect and grow their criminal empire. Ryan Lucas, NPR News, Washington.
2: As the U.S. and Iran trade attacks, gas prices are rising again. According to AAA, the national average for a gallon of regular back above $4. I'm Jael Snyder, NPR News.
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ourselves comfortable and situated too. Let's stay up with us this evening. Shout out to Bob with the Jazz in the Night. It was just on.

if you want to know what was fun. Also, you can keep up with what WMNF is up to in the community because they always answer. And also, the big orange donate button at the very top of the site as soon as you went through it is what you click on if you want to contribute to the continued sustainability of this wonderful community radio station that is like no other. And lastly, excellent underscore zest is the IG that y'all should be following closely. So anyways, we're just going to get the ones and the twos warmed up real quick just to make sure everything drops the way that it's supposed to. You know what I'm saying? So anyways, this is WMNF Tampa 88.5 FM. SNSS Radio. My name is DJ Kellen. And we're just gonna kick it off this way. So keep it locked, keep it tuned. Right with the show.

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paper stacking, asking for the S, like asking for the satisfaction of climaxing. 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

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My name is DJ Kellen, and we was just running through a bunch of, you know, Dilla stuff for the last, like, 3 hours. A little bit under the weather over here, so I had to kind of keep the verbiage brief. But we still got the show done. 813-239-9663 is the digits that you dial. WMNF.org is the site, and excellent_zest is the IG. It should be fun. Coming up next, we got the Waking Hours with Craig, so do consider, you know, staying tuned for that. You know what I'm saying? So we're just going to let this very last minute wind it down. Know what I'm saying?

Well, we ended that set with a trio of women fronted mostly by Effie O'Donovan. That's Where She Came From, a group they called themselves Sometimes Why. And we played the title track, Glorious Machine. Lance Cowan and his new CD just came to me. It's called The Air That You Breathe. We played Love. And started with Michael Frontin's Spearhead from Stay Human, Volume 2, Just to Say I Love You. Set with a theme, I guess. And we'll send that out to Nancy. It's now 3:18 in the morning. And you're listening to The Waking Hours on your community radio station. My name is Craig Heagle, and it's always an honor to be behind this mic every early Tuesday morning. And thank you for listening today. Ryan Bingham had, it's been out for a while, an album called American Love Song, and we're going to start this set with that, with a song from that called Lover Girl.

0: Going back a bit in time for that set. That was 1994 when the Subdudes released Annunciation. And we played Angel to Be Kiko in the Lavender Moon. Of course, that's Los Lobos from their CD Kiko. And that came out at least 20 years ago now. And it started with Ryan Bingham from 2019, a song called Lover Girl. All right, and that CD, American Love Song, should mention that it's now 3:32 in the morning, and you are listening to The Waking Hours on WMNF Tampa. Well, I need to play this, and we'll get back to the music.
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0: All right. Well, the Mulligan Brothers were fronted by Chris Newell, and had a chance to see them live, and I really loved their music. It was a sad day when they broke up. It's been a while now. I picked up their albums at that show, including this one, the Mulligan Brothers Live from the Netherlands, and we're covering a Chris Stapleton song, If It Hadn't Been for Love.

0: Released in May of last year, that's Sweet Meg, and an album of mostly her own songs instead of covering others, which she's done so well so many times. The album Never Been Home, we played This Train. Beth Hart from about a year ago, too, from You Still Got Me, we played Wonderful World. And going back a few years to the Mulligan Brothers Live from the Netherlands, it's a two-CD set, and we played a Chris Stapleton song called If It Hadn't Been for Love. And it's 3:47. We've got time for one set more, I guess. And then it's NPR, and we finished a whole hour together. My name is Craig Eagle, and I do want to thank all of you for your support over the years and for your listening ears right now.
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2: And there are openings right now if you're interested in becoming a DJ. 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My name is Craig Hegel, and I'm always honored to be part of this Tuesday lineup. Thanks, Mark, for your call. I'll be gone for 2 weeks starting next Tuesday. I'm going up to Wisconsin for my 55th high school reunion, if you could believe. I can't believe I'm that old already. Just seemed like yesterday. Anyhow, I'll be filling in will be Tim Schroyer, and he always does a great job. I miss you guys, and I'll be back with some more music in 3 weeks. Well, we're featuring this new CD by Annie Gallup today. It's interesting, like always, maybe one of her best. And we'll play two cuts at about 4:30 and another two about an hour after that. But until then, we're going to play some older and some new music. A little bit older right here with the Louder Milks. Their eponymous CD came out maybe a decade or so ago now. And one of my favorite cuts from it, Watch 'em Fall. We're going to play some Bruce Springsteen and some Blackberry Smoke.

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1: Well, I'll let you know when we heard in that four-song set, we ended up with the Chicks, the Dixie Chicks, of course, Wide Open Spaces from the Greatest Hits album, Blackberry Smoke from Rattle, Ramble, and Roll, Hey Delilah, and Bruce Springsteen going back about 12 years or so. We Take Care of Our Own from Wrecking Ball and The Loudermilks, Watch 'Em Fall. From their eponymous CD that goes back maybe 20 years now. Well, I just played that promo for Bill Dudley. If you like Celtic music, you want to tune into that. It's on HD right now, and I'm going to play a couple Celtic songs that I haven't played in a while, and then we're going to work our way up to this featured CD by Annie Gallup called Night Clothes, a song called John Riley.

0: Yes, the Augengeich disaster. And boy, one of the greatest. I got to see them live, the Battlefield Band. That's from Zama Zama. Try Your Luck. And their pipeist, they're just so good. And it shows up on that one. And let's see, John Reilly before that. I believe that's a true song from Grotta. Their album, Natural Angle, came out a long time ago. So, if you like Celtic music, you know where to get it right there. And if you like world music, I'm going to play this promo.
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0: Well, Annie Gallup has been making music for decades now. I got a chance to see her live after a membership drive maybe 20 years ago now over at Skipper's. She was with Peter Mulvey, and I believe there was a third person that evening, but I can't remember who it was. She's always been a little quirky. She's always been very introspective, and her new CD that just came out called Night Clothes is definitely like that. We're going to play two cuts from it right now, cut number one and cut number four, I believe. No, five. Not that it really matters. Almost All Right and A Book of Clichés. This is absolutely new music by Annie Gallup.

Gallup has released 16 CDs now in her career. She was a Kerrville New Folk winner in 2002, the Napa Valley Music Festival winner in 1999, born in Ann Arbor and currently resides in Seattle, Washington. That was two cuts from her just released CD called Night Clothes. Ended with Book of Cliches and started with Almost All Right. Some introspective thinking music for all of us that still have the ability to think critically. And it's 4:44 in the morning, and we're going to pick the pace up now with some classic music, starting with Ella Fitzgerald and Louis Armstrong by request, Dream a Little Dream.

Freddie Boom Boom Cannon passed away from cancer, age 89, 5 days ago. Needed to play one of his greatest hits and appropriate for Florida, Tallahassee Lassie. Anywhere else, you probably can't play an 8.5 minute song, but we just did from Fragile. That was Yes, with John Stewart taking the lead. What a voice he had. And of course, during the period when Rick Wakeman was playing organs and all those keyboards. Started off with Request, Ella Fitzgerald and Louis Armstrong, Dream, A Little Dream of Me. We got time to get most of this in by Sad Daddy.

0: sound of Melissa Carper, part of Dad, Sad Daddy, Don't You Take My Dollar Bill from Ozark Shine. 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
1: Live from NPR News in Washington, I'm Dave Mattingly. Canadian Prime Minister Mark Carney is criticizing President Trump for threatening new 50% tariffs on U.S. imports from Canada. As Dan Karpinchuk reports, Trump says he's responding to moves by Ottawa.
2: Carney's statement was carefully worded, saying the tariffs are the latest in a series that are in direct violation of the Canada-U.S.-Mexico agreement. Trump claims the new tariffs are in response to reciprocal tariffs levied by Canada a year ago, as well as a Canadian ban on American liquor and duties on U.S. auto and dairy sectors. The new tariffs won't apply to energy, potash fertilizer, critical minerals, and certain other goods. But Carney is defending Canada's actions, saying Canada has merely matched U.S. measures. Ontario Premier Doug Ford says if they go ahead, they should be matched tariff for tariff, and Quebec Premier Christine Frechette called Trump's new duties unjustified. Washington says the new tariffs will take effect in 30 days. For NPR News, I'm Dan Karpinchuk in Toronto.
1: Gasoline prices in the U.S. continue going up. AAA says regular now averages $4.02 a gallon amid the escalating attacks between the U.S. and Iran in the Middle East. Patrick Tahan is a fuel analyst with the tracking site Gas Buddy.
3: Gas prices are rising in virtually every state for gasoline and diesel. It's not a surprise given the new developments over the last week as the U.S. and Iran return to escalations. And it's hard to know how long these escalations could last.
1: AAA says the price of regular gasoline has gone up 16 cents a gallon in the last week. The cost of diesel is up to $5.14. U.S. forces have carried out 10 consecutive nights of attacks against Iranian targets. Tropical storm Bertha is gaining strength in the Gulf of Mexico. The second named storm of the Atlantic hurricane season is threatening coastal areas of the Florida Panhandle, Alabama, Mississippi, and Louisiana. That's where tropical storm watches and warnings are posted. Mel Bridges with member station WWNO in New Orleans says Louisiana could feel the brunt of the storm.
4: Originally, hurricane forecasters had the storm hitting the Florida Panhandle or even petering out in the Gulf, but current models show the system skimming coastal Louisiana. As Louisiana State climatologist Jay Grimes explains, it wouldn't take much movement for the storm to hit Metro New Orleans as well.
5: Would require a big shift, just something on the order of 30 or 40 miles. Could bring higher wind energy and maybe more importantly, a little more rain into Metro New Orleans.
4: Louisiana has already been hit by another named storm this hurricane season, post-tropical storm Arthur, which spawned at least 14 tornadoes across the state and left a wave of damage in coastal parishes in June. For NPR News, I'm Mel Bridges in New Orleans.
1: Bertha's top sustained winds are currently 50 miles per hour. This is NPR News. Darlene Graham tells Fox News' Sean Hannity she plans to run for the Senate seat formerly held by her brother, four-term Senator Lindsey Graham. Darlene Graham was formally sworn in on Capitol Hill last week to serve the remaining months of her late brother's term. Lindsey Graham died earlier this month from what a medical examiner says was a tear in the aorta. New research from the American Heart Association looks at how many cups of coffee each day are safe to drink. Here's NPR's Maria Godoy.
6: In a new scientific statement, the AHA says drinking up to 5 8-ounce cups of coffee per day, or about 400 milligrams of caffeine, is generally safe for most adults. It also appears to be linked to a lower risk of several cardiovascular conditions, including heart failure, heart disease, and stroke in some people. Research has linked drinking caffeinated coffee without added sugars, flavors, or cream to a lower risk of conditions including type 2 diabetes and heart disease. Adding sugar, milk, or cream likely reduces the health benefits, the AHA says. However, the group says drinking caffeine in high doses, such as those found in energy drinks and energy shots, could increase the risk of high blood pressure and irregular heart rhythm and should be avoided. Maria Godoy, NPR News.
1: FIFA's disciplinary committee says it's opening an investigation into the pushing and shoving that took place on the field after Spain won Sunday's World Cup over Argentina. Video shows members of Argentina's team and staff involved in altercations with some of Spain's players. I'm Dave Mattingly in Washington.
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0: And welcome back to the third and final hour of the show on Call the Waking Hours. My name is Craig Heagle, and I do so much appreciate all of my listeners, all of you live or on the archives later this week, keeping me company. I'll be gone, as I've said before, next week and the week after that. I'm heading up to my hometown of Madison, Wisconsin, going to my 55th high school reunion. Hard to believe that many years have passed, but taking Nancy with me, and we should have a great time with her meeting family and friends and all the rest that goes on when you go home. And we'll have a great sub coming in, like always, and thank him for his generosity. Tim Schroer, what a great guy. It's now 5:07, featuring the new one by Annie Gallup. We'll play two cuts at about 5:30, but until then, I want to start off the little bluegrass. Sid Flannery is still recovering, and I wish him well. I know all of you do. What a great job he does on that show. Ed Burke has been sitting in mostly, but we'll make that show happen until hopefully Sid comes back. But let's play a little bluegrass right now. Starting off Marty Stewart from his album Ghost Train, the Studio B Sessions. I'm going to play Michael Cleveland, a song I've played before from Tall Fiddler. And then we're going to play from the brand new Willie Nelson CD. He's, 93 now, still releasing some great music. This one's called Dream Chaser. But first, Marty Stewart.

new Willie Nelson CD just released a little over a month ago now, I guess, called Dream Chaser. We'd Make a Good Movie. Michael Cleveland from Tall Fiddler. What a great one he is. 20 Cent Cotton, 90 Cent Meat. That features Tim O'Brien, of course. And, wow. Story of economics at the grocery store. I guess that hasn't changed, has it? And Marty Stewart. Saw him when he was a little kid playing mandolin. He's grown up and become quite the musician. Ghost Train 4010 from his album maybe 10 years or so ago now called Ghost Train, the Studio B Sessions. And Sid, if you're listening, I hope you're able to come back and retake that bluegrass show. We miss you here. All right. 5:20 in the early morning. Randy's going to be in a little bit and take over the Tuesday morning show like he does each and every week. Charlie Crockett has gained a lot of notoriety and finally placed himself in the Americana field that folks are paying attention to. He's writing and recording lots of music. This new one just came in the mail maybe 2 days ago. It's called Clovis, and we're going to play one of my favorite songs from it. Then we're going to play Native American, Asian, hard to categorize her. Woman of Color is the name of the CD. Ray Zaragoza released a few years back. Song about the disappearing Native American women. And then we're going to play from Sweet Meg and her album, My Window Faces the South. So let's enjoy some more music together.

That's Lawrence Golding's and W.C. Handy's song done by young woman who just absolutely tore up the Albino Skunk Festival in South Carolina a few months back. They invited her back this year after she did the same the year before. They put her on with two different sets that day, and man, it was fun. She would be an incredible heat wave artist, in my opinion. And I hope someone gives that some consideration. In front of that, a woman of a bunch of different nationalities and backgrounds, Ray Zaragoza, her album Woman in Color, and a song about the abduction disappearance of Native American women. A song called Red. And started off with Charlie Crockett's new CD, Clovis, just got in the mail. And we played One-Eyed Jack. And I'll be gone for 2 weeks. And when I come back, I'll be doing my show and then doing another 3 hours of Randy Wynn's show. Looking forward to getting the music out of my system. And I hope you'll join me for both of those. Annie Gallup, born in Michigan, in Ann Arbor, to be exact, has put out 16, I believe, CDs now. Her brand new one is simply called Night Clothes. She is always introspective, always has something really deep to say, I believe. And, well, she's living right now in Seattle, Washington. Just got her CD a few weeks back. It's called Night Clothes. And we're going to play two more cuts from it right now. Quiet, introspective, and I hope you enjoy it.

last two from Seattle-based singer-songwriter Annie Gallup. Her 16th CD is called Night Clothes. And we played Robots, and in front of that, Arrow. And last hour, we played two more. If you missed it, you can always go back to the archives. I have it on good authority that it is sometime after the lunch hour here in Athens, Georgia, Athens, Greece. And I want to thank Mike for that email. Great to hear from folks. It's time now for three classic songs, starting with Duke Ellington and his band.

0: getting a set of three classic songs with someone I just don't play enough, I think. Nina Simone. I took that from a Nina Simone anthology, 2-CD collection, has so many of her great hits. Tunes, recordings, I guess, is the best word. And, of course, that was Mr. Bojangles. Fred Eaglesmith, live from Ralph's last show. We played Spookin' the Horses and started off with Duke Ellington and his orchestra. And took that from Jump, Jive, and Swing. 2-CD set of some great Jump, Jive, and Swing tunes. It don't mean a thing if it ain't got that swing. It's now 5:54 in the morning. We've got just a little bit of time together, but I need to play this public service announcement right now.
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0: All right, important information to pay attention. We're getting some rain here, but we're not getting the hurricanes yet. Doesn't mean got all the way until November, I think. Well, we got 5 minutes, maybe 6 minutes before Randy takes over and does the Tuesday morning show. I wanted to play some blues before then. One of my favorite blues artists and a CD that just came out live at the Hotel Cecil is by Thorbjorn Risiger and the Black Tornado. This is Come On In, recorded live, of course.

That is such a beautiful song by Leon Bridges from his very first album. It's called River, right here on 88.5 WMNF in Tampa. Before that, we heard Rory Block during the River, The Water Is Wide. That's a traditional song. It's done by hundreds of people, literally hundreds of people. And I looked it up, and the song goes back to the early 1600s. It's a Scottish melody and song that goes back 500 years. Think about that. A song is 500 years old. The Water Is Wide. We hear Jimmy Cliff to get us started with Many Rivers to Cross. This is the Tuesday Morning Show, and my name is Randy Wind. It's great to be with you this morning, and we're going to have a great show, so stick around for the whole show. Lionel Richie is in concert tomorrow evening at the Benchmark International Arena in downtown Tampa. Earth, Wind, and Fire open the show. A soulful evening is ahead if you have tickets tomorrow night.

That is Rilo Kiley featuring the voice of Jenny Lewis with Silver Lining. Before that, Jungle. That's kind of a new release. A song called Carry On. They're kind of a British neo-soul band. They sound very good to me. And we got started with Lionel Richie, who's going to be in town tonight, or tomorrow night, rather, at Benchmark, along with Earth, Wind, and Fire. That should be very cool. Well, we're going to get some news from Sean in just a minute. In the background, we're listening to that classic instrumental by the Allman Brothers Band for off Eat a Peach called Little Martha. We're going to let that play out. On the other side of the news, we're going to play some Buddy Guy. He's celebrating his 90th birthday next week, and he's playing next month at Ruth Eckert Hall. A lot of reasons to play the great Buddy Guy.

0: morning, Sean. How is everything this morning?
1: Things are great, Randy. How are you?
0: Good. Are we still going to get some rain a little bit later this morning?
1: There's a chance of rain, but I think the worst of it is over.
0: Okay. Well, I've enjoyed all the rain we've been getting in recent days, so I wouldn't mind a little more rain as long as I'm not in it. It's good to be inside. It's good to be here at WMNF in Seminole Heights at our studios at 1210 East Martin Luther King Boulevard. And here's Sean Canaan with the news.
1: All right. Thank you, Randy. Good morning. I'm Sean Canaan with the WMNF News headlines. It's 6:30. James Fishback is a controversial Republican candidate for Florida governor. He has support from two main groups: young voters who hear a political candidate addressing their reality living in Florida, and far-right supporters who hear racist dog whistles and language used in the darker corners of the internet. WLRN's Carlton Gillespie and Jake Shore have more.
2: Young men in t-shirts, baseball hats, and soccer jerseys are gathering in a Fort Lauderdale hotel ballroom. They're there to hear from a youthful candidate for Florida governor. 21-year-old Adam Torres of Miami-Dade says he's there because the Florida he grew up in is no longer affordable.
3: Progress is good until it's so much that it's like maintaining it costs even more, and then that's just a burden on us. I like his approach that we don't have to be crazy fast.
2: These political ideas might suggest a candidate more aligned with the left, but their political candidate is anything but. He's Republican insurgent James Fishback, a 31-year-old former investor who grew up in Broward County. Fishback is considered a long-shot candidate for governor. The average of the three most recent primary polls puts frontrunner Congressman Byron Donalds at around 41% and Fishback at about 16%. But in the past several months, he's gained significantly on Donalds. Fishback's political ideology mixes religious conservatism.
4: Abortion is not health care. It is murder. And in the state of Florida, we will treat it as such.
2: And he combines it with populism.
4: An entire future generation is being told, you don't need to buy a home. Rent one. The year is 2030. You own nothing. You will be happy. No, I'll listen to the people of Davie and Dunedin before I listen to the idiot globalist communists in Davos.
2: He's against flock surveillance cameras, wants to ban artificial intelligence data centers, and stop private equity firms like BlackRock from scooping up homes in the state. It's these latter points that seem to have some young people really excited for Fishback.
5: But there's another side to James Fishback. WLRN reviewed Fishback's rhetoric, online posts, and appearances on far right-wing podcasts from the early days of his campaign. He echoed talking points and appeared on shows popular with an internet subculture called Groypers.
2: You're going to hear some terms ahead that may be new and some of them might be uncomfortable.
5: Groypers are supporters of white supremacist Nick Fuentes. They're known for their racist, anti-Semitic, and misogynistic beliefs. They're to the right of the right, seeking to promote a majority white and Christian America. In interviews and online posts, Fishback has alluded to the anti-Semitic, Great Replacement, and white genocide conspiracy theories. He also gained traction online in misogynistic and male-only spaces, commonly referred to as incels or the manosphere. Thought leaders in both movements, Fuentes among white nationalists and Andrew Tate among the manosphere, have both endorsed Fishback independently. Tate, a social media influencer, is under indictment for rape and human trafficking, but denies wrongdoing.
2: Fishback also frequently uses racist dog whistles. For example, he has called Donalds, who is a black Republican, a, quote, slave to corporate donors.
6: Byron Donalds, you're a coward. You're a DEI hire. You didn't earn crap.
2: In another instance, Fishback was confronted by a heckler at an event. The heckler, who is black, brought up accusations that Fishback had an inappropriate relationship with a minor, allegations that he denies. Fishback responded,
7: you should be
8: why
7: lynched.
8: Hasn't Trump
7: you
8: been?
7: Should be lynched.
8: I should be lynched.
7: Like that. I should be lynched.
8: Yes, you should be lynched. Oh.
5: Fishback criticizes aid and arms to Israel, which is something common on the left. But some of his supporters interpret that criticism as more anti-Jewish than anti-Israel. There's one version of James Fishback that speaks in a code that only some supporters will understand, those versed in the language of the right-wing internet. At the Fort Lauderdale rally, WLRN saw supporters wearing shirts and hats emblazoned with American Reich, which appears to be a reference to the Nazi Third Reich.
2: Fishback has rallied young people, especially young men, by appealing to their very real economic anxieties, like housing and affordability. He's also received support from people with far-right views, who see the political problems facing Florida as issues of race and religion. It's both versions of James Fishback that are capitalizing on a current schism in Republican and American politics.
1: That report from WLRN's Carlton Gillespie and Jake Shore. There are slowdowns approaching downtown Tampa on I-4 West and on I-275 South. It'll be partly cloudy and windy today. A stray shower or thunderstorm is possible. Highs will be in the low 90s. Mostly clear and breezy tonight. Overnight lows in the high 70s. And tomorrow, mostly sunny and breezy with highs in the low 90s. I'm Sean Canaan with the WMNF News headlines. 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
0: Buddy Guy is coming to Ruth Eckert Hall in August. Next week, he celebrates his 90th birthday.

That's new music from The Strokes, and they're sounding a little rootsy to me in that new song called Going Shopping. We heard before that Buddy Guy. He's going to be coming to Ruth Eckert Hall next month. He'll be 90 years old, and don't let that scare you, because I recently saw both Willie Nelson and Herb Alpert, over 90 years old, both great shows. So Buddy Guy should be great. He's celebrating his 90th birthday on July 30th. Wow. He's been around for a long, long time. My name is Randy. This is the Tuesday Morning Show. Hey, thanks for joining me this morning. We're going to be giving away some tickets to a big show at the Crowbar this Saturday. They're having a big they're calling it the Last Hootenanny. It's all kind of rootsy bands, and it's all happening this Saturday night at Crowbar. We're going to give away tickets later in the show. We're going to play something else new right now from the African band Tanarawin, teamed up with the Spanish guitarist Jose Gonzalez. What a combination, right? Let's check it out right now. Both of us, we can all check it out together. This is Tanarawin and Jose Gonzalez.

I'm Lily. When my mom drives me to school, we love listening to the WMNF morning show. Crazy music, news updates, and strange DJs.

0: The Hummingbirds, a cool Tampa Bay band who are no longer together, but we still have their great release to play, came out a few years ago. It's called 13 Days. And before that, Tarnaro Wynn and Jose Gonzalez right here on 88.5 WMNF. Hey, you're tuned to the Tuesday Morning Show. My name is Randy. It's great to be with you this morning.
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0: Well, we're going to play Destin Conrad next. He grew up in Tampa, single mother and all that kind of stuff, and really has now turned his life into a great music career. And his new song, W Hip, is WMNF's Song of the Day for today, Tuesday, July 21st. Are you ready to hear Destin Conrad and a cool new song called W Hip? Looks like Whip, but it's W Hip.

When you realize you're growing old.

We heard three songs about the kind of empty nest dilemma that children and adults deal with. Got started, well, we played Brett Denon's See the World. That came out last year. And we played two real old songs that kind of just go together like they were meant to. Child Song by Tom Rush and Cat Stevens with Father and Son. Today is Cat Stevens' birthday. He was born in London as Stephen Dimitro Georgia. His father was Greek. His mother was Swedish. He's known since 2017 as Yusuf, and he celebrates his 78th birthday today. You know, he started his recording career as a teenager, but had its greatest success in his early 20s. He recorded that song, Father and Son, when he was just 21. Well, there's going to be a cool band coming to New World Brewery this Saturday. They're called Austin. He is called Austin Mead is his name. He's playing a New World, and he is a Texas artist. He plays rock that's a little country, or maybe it's country that's a little bit rock. You decide. I'll let you listen to it. This is Austin Mead. He'll be at New World Brewery on Saturday.

0: Fiona Apple put out her debut album 30 years ago today. And that's a track from it, one of the great tracks from it. It's called Criminal. Before that, we heard These Sacred Souls. That's a 2026 release. And we heard Austin Mead, who's going to be at New World Brewery on Saturday. My name is Randy, and this is the Tuesday Morning Show. I'm here this morning with Sean Canan. Good morning, Sean.
1: Good morning, Randy.
0: How about giving us some of the WMNF news? And then on the other side of the news, it's the birthday of Damian Marley, the youngest of the Marley boys.
1: All right. That sounds like a good plan. Thanks, Randy.

0: Good morning. I'm Sean Canaan with the WMNF News headlines. It's 7:30. Tropical storm Bertha formed last night from Tropical Depression 2. Meteorologist Megan Borowski from the Florida Public Radio Emergency Network tells us what that means for Tampa Bay.
1: This storm has been developing off of our coast for the past few days, and what we've seen the past few days are bands of thunderstorms on the periphery of circulation around the system. They've quickly tracked from southwest to northeast across our area, and some locations right along the Gulf have picked up several inches of rainfall. Now, isolated storms are expected for us today as we actually get some mid-level dry air that starts to arrive. Whatever rain does fall, though, especially if it's right along the coast, that could lead to flooding. A more widespread issue today for us is going to be rip currents. The risk will be high at all beaches.
0: Borowski reminds us to check conditions before heading into the water and to always swim near a lifeguard. Three rare South Florida reptiles are finally getting federal protection.
2: The Florida Keys mole skink, the rim rock crown snake, and the key ringneck snake all finally received protections under the Endangered Species Act as endangered species. And while we're glad that these species are finally receiving federal protection, this positive action stands in sharp contrast to what the administration's broader efforts to weaken the Endangered Species Act have shown.
0: That's Reagan Whitlock, an attorney with the Center for Biological Diversity. He says the center is still trying to get these three reptiles under the critical habitat designation.
2: These species represent millions of years of unique evolutionary history, and they're only found here in Florida, where habitat loss is pushing them to the brink of extinction. And unfortunately, once they're gone, they will be gone forever.
0: You can find photos and more information about these reptile species at WMNF.org. Two more big regulatory changes that are in store for the Endangered Species Act will still weaken the law's protections. And conservationists in Florida are concerned about what that could mean for manatees. One change will require federal agencies to consider economic and national security interests when designating critical habitat for a species protected by the ESA. The other change eliminates what's known as the ESA's blanket rule for threatened species, which automatically protects them against harm, harassment, and death. Manatees are currently considered threatened. Elizabeth Neville, Director of Environmental Law and Policy at Save the Manatee Club, says that's a less severe designation than endangered.
3: So at the outset, just zooming out, there are these two buckets, endangered and threatened, and we feel strongly that manatees are presently not in the correct bucket to begin with. So already, making no rule changes, we're not in a good place.
0: The Department of the Interior says that changes will advance the Trump administration's directive to strengthen America's energy independence. The two newer changes come just a week after the Trump administration announced that it is redefining the word harm to exclude harm to habitat for protected plant and animal species. The Tampa Immigrant Rights Coalition held an emergency protest on Sunday. They rallied Tampa citizens to speak out against ICE's actions last week. Tampa IRC member Yunkin Zen spoke out about ICE's lack of accountability.
4: Well, what we're seeing is that really no matter what ICE does, there's no accountability, right? So whether they're acting within their rules, which are already quite messed up, or they're acting outside of their rules, it really doesn't matter because they're never going to be held accountable regardless, right? They're going to find some way to lie about it and justify it, much like the murders of Lorenzo, Juan, and Juan in the past week.
0: The Tampa IRC wants ICE to become accountable and end its violence against immigrants. The Israeli military is rapidly constructing a large earthen barrier in the Gaza Strip. It's further entrenching the division of the tiny Palestinian enclave. Satellite images show that more than 14 miles have been built in recent months. Israel's military confirmed to the Associated Press that it is building a physical barrier. These berms roughly follow what's called the yellow line. That's a boundary set by the U.S.-backed ceasefire deal between Israel and Hamas. Palestinians fear that the line could become a permanent border. The military says it has developed a security zone along the barrier equipped with intelligence assets. In Hillsborough County, traffic is heavy in both directions of I-75 approaching Harney Road. It's also slow approaching downtown Tampa on I-4 West and I-275 South. It'll be partly cloudy and windy today with a stray shower or thunderstorm possible and highs in the low 90s. Tonight, mostly clear and breezy with overnight lows in the high 70s. Tomorrow, mostly sunny and breezy with highs in the low 90s. The next good chance of rain is Thursday. I'm Sean Canahan with the WMNF News headlines. 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

0: Damian Marley celebrating his 48th birthday today. He is the youngest son of Bob Marley, and he has won 4 Grammy Awards, including 2 Grammys for this song and album called Welcome to Jam Rock, right here on 88.5 WMNF in Tampa. Hey, thanks for joining us today.
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0: That's going to be such a great show. August 13th, Skipper Smokehouse. Don't miss it. Hey, we're going to check out Dwight Twilley Band. I know a lot of people don't know Dwight Twilley, but it's about 50 years ago that the Dwight Twilley Band album Sincerely came out. And, this is a band that kind of struggled to get their music out. They had album problems, their label went away, and all sorts of delays. But they were a really good band, and here's the title song to their album. This is music that is 50 years old, but it sounds completely modern. Here's the Dwight Twilley Band on WMNF, the Tuesday Morning Show.

0: That's Allison Russell and Nora Jones from the new album. It's called Really Real. Tom Petty did Square One, a lesser-known Tom Petty song from the Highway album. And we got started with the Dwight Twilley Band, and Sincerely, that's from 50 years ago. Cool stuff from way back when. My name is Randy, and this is the Tuesday Morning Show. Hey, the Black Keys are coming to town. We're going to play them in a little while. We also have tickets to give away to the big show this Saturday at New World Brewery. We'll tell you about that, but all of the big superstars are playing that event.
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0: I'm going to play you a brand new song from Alabama Shakes, but first we're going to hear a classic one from Neil Young.

That's a beauty by Patty Griffin called Let It Fly from her album Living With Ghosts. Let Him Fly. We heard Taj Mahal with Keb Mo and some background vocals by Weddy Moten. Better Than Ever. That's some new Taj Mahal. He's in his 80s and still sounding great. And we heard the Black Keys with Howlin' For You right here on 88.5 WMNF in Tampa. Hey, we're hearing this band in the background. They're called High Fade. They're going to be playing New World, where they're playing the Crowbar in Ybor City on Thursday night. And they've got a really cool sound. This is an instrumental. We're going to let it play a little bit, and then I'll play some cool music right after that. But let's listen to a little bit of the band High Fade. They're kind of a funky band. They're going to be at Crowbar on Thursday night. Check them out.

In the last half hour of the show, we're going to be giving away tickets to an event at Crowbar on Saturday. They've got something called The Last Hootenanny. You know, Crowbar is closing, so they're having some big final shows. I want to play the new Rolling Stones. They've got a cover of Amy Winehouse that really kills. But first, we're going to go back 45 years ago to the very first album by Depeche Mode. And then we're going to hear 2026 Rolling Stones. How about that?

0: Patti Smith from the Horses album, her first album, 1975, I think. Could that be 51 years old? I guess it is. That's Redondo Beach. We heard the Rolling Stones. Their new album is I don't know, Mick sounds good, doesn't he? Wow. That's an Amy Winehouse song, You Know I'm No Good. And we got started with Depeche Mode from 1981. Coming up after the news, we're going to hear Squeeze, who are coming to Bay Sound next month. And we're going to give away tickets to the last Crowbar show, one of the last Crowbar shows, the last Hootenanny show. It's happening this Saturday at Crowbar, and we'll tell you all about it sometime in the next half, in the last half hour of the show, and give away a pair of tickets to a lucky winner. We've got a trivia question to ask. Sean, hey. Good morning.
1: Good morning.
0: Take it away.
1: All right. Thanks so much, Randy. Good morning. I'm Sean Canaan with the WMNF News headlines. It's 8:31. Three rare South Florida reptiles are finally getting federal protection, but WMNF's Juanita Hurtado Huerfano reports environmental advocates say that's only the first step.

0: The three Florida species are the key mole skink, the rim rock crown snake, and the key ringneck snake. These are the first new animals listed under the Endangered Species Act since the beginning of the second Trump administration.
1: These listings are welcome news after years of heel dragging, but they didn't happen because this administration finally prioritized imperiled wildlife. They happened because litigation forced the government to fulfill its legal obligations under the Endangered Species Act. And unfortunately, the failure to designate critical habitat today shows there is still more work to be done.
0: That is Reagan Whitlock, an attorney with the Center for Biological Diversity. According to Whitlock, that's the longest any administration has gone without protecting a species in the more than 50-year history of the law. He also says the critical habitat designation is usually provided at the same time the species is labeled as endangered.
1: There are many species that the service has failed to issue timely protections for, especially species across Florida. And conservation only works because these listings are designed to be paired with strong habitat protections, a commitment to recovery, and a timeliness. And unfortunately, this administration has repeatedly moved in the opposite direction by weakening key safeguards for imperiled wildlife and cutting the funding out from under the agencies that are supposed to do this job.
0: The center also sued the National Marine Fisheries Service earlier this month for failing to provide the critical habitat protection for the King Kong. For WMNF News, I'm Juanita Hurtado Huérfano.
2: The Tampa Immigrant Rights Coalition protested outside City Hall on Sunday. Here's more from WMNF Sofia Caballero.
3: Last week, three people were killed by ICE. Tampa IRC member Yoon says the emergency protest is calling for ICE to be held accountable.
4: People are really enraged by what's happened, by the actions of ICE and the lack of accountability. And a lot of folks are protesting and protesting for the first time to call out these injustices. So that's what we're here to do today.
3: In addition to this, Florida has passed 287G, allowing for police officers to act as ICE agents.
4: And I think it's really important that people look to their local governments to see what are their connections with ICE currently. So right now we're seeing that a lot of local governments have signed on to 287G agreements, effectively allowing their local police to act as ICE agents. So it's really important that people look to their local governments and hold them accountable and make sure that their local governments also know their opinions.
3: Tampa IRC is demanding that the city of Tampa end its 287G agreement. For WMNF News, I'm Sofia Caballero.
2: Iranian leaders indicate that they're open to peace talks. Pacifica Radio's Jesse Lent reports it comes as the U.S. completes the 10th night of airstrikes across the country.
5: Air raid sirens sound in Amman, Jordan last night. Jordanian military officials said they had shot down three Iranian missiles with no material damage or casualties, footage and reporting courtesy of the Associated Press. Iran's military attacked a tanker in the Strait of Hormuz early this morning, reportedly forcing its crew to abandon the ship while the U.S. launched its 10th consecutive night of airstrikes inside Iranian territory. Reuters reports that Yemen's Iran-aligned Houthi political and militant group said yesterday they would begin imposing a naval blockade on Saudi Arabia, potentially opening up a new front for the U.S. in its war with Iran and creating a new threat to the global energy supply. The Saudi-led coalition in Yemen released a statement that it would respond to the Houthi blockade with force and has begun implementing protection measures for ships moving through the Bab al-Mandeb Strait, a key export route for Saudi oil after the effective closure of the Strait of Hormuz. A full closure of the Bab al-Mandeb Strait would reduce the global oil supply by 7%, as Saudi oil exports would be unable to leave the region. This is in addition to the 10% decrease in global energy shipments currently caused by the Iran war.
2: That report from Pacifica Radio's Jesse Lent. In Hillsborough County, traffic is heavy in both directions of I-75 approaching Harney Road. It's also slow through downtown Tampa on I-4 West and I-275 South. It'll be partly cloudy and windy today with a stray shower or thunderstorm possible and highs in the low 90s. Mostly clear and breezy tonight, overnight lows in the high 70s. Mostly sunny tomorrow and breezy with highs in the low 90s. I'm Sean Canaan with the WMNF News headlines. 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

That's Squeeze. Boy, they have so many good songs. Up the Junction, they'll be singing that one and many, many more when they play Bay Sound next month. I believe it is next month. Pretty sure it's coming up in the next 4 to 5 weeks. Well, this is the Tuesday Morning Show. My name is Randy Wind, and it's great to be with you today. There's going to be a show this weekend at Crowbar. It's called The Last Hootenanny. Crowbar is closing very soon, and bands playing at this one include Have Gun Will Travel, Christina Wagner, Will Quinlan and the Bastards, Souls, Urbane Cowboys, Tattered Saints, Andy and the Argonauts, all happening. Starts at 4 o'clock at Crowbar this coming Saturday. If you would like to win a pair of tickets to that event, I can give you a pair of tickets, but you have to answer this question. Have Gun Will Travel. The band is named after a TV show, radio show, a Western called Have Gun Will Travel. Give me the name of the actor at 813-239-9663, the main actor in Have Gun Will Travel. The TV show, not the band. Okay? 813-239-9663.

The Pretenders doing the Kinks song, Stop Your Sobbin'. Chrissy Hynde and Ray Davies were a couple for a while. Maybe that's how that one happened. We heard It's Too Late by Carole King from her classic album Tapestry, just loaded with hit songs. And we heard Melissa Ferrick with Some Kind of Nerve off her album Freedom, right here on 88.5 WMNF in Tampa. Did you know that Chuck Prophet is returning for WMNF August 13th at Skipper's Smokehouse? I hope to see you there.

Such a creative artist. That's Chuck Prophet. He's coming for WM&F on August 13th at Skipper Smokehouse. Coming up this morning, right after the morning show, we have Amy Goodman and Democracy Now! Giving us an alternative music on national and international news. And then at 10 o'clock today, it's Making Connections. And today, Pat Kemp will interview three women who have worked to bring the play Predictor to Stageworks in Tampa. Predictor is the untold story of Meg Crane, who was the woman who invented the pregnancy test for home use. That'll be this coming this morning at 10 a.m. on WM&F. And then it's the Big Gay Radio Show at 11, Wide Awake America with Nadine at noon. And then The Scoop precedes It's the Music. And then the music starts and the Lulus are on, and it's all great stuff. So stick around for WM&F all day long. Here's the song that rocketed to number one on the Americana charts. It's just a great new song from Old Crow Medicine Show with Molly Tuttle. It's called The Last American Waltz.

0: crumb clean by the corner laughers. This is Democracy Now!, democracynow.org. I'm Amy Goodman with Juan Gonzalez. The Spanish football team has returned to Spain for a victory parade in the streets of Madrid, where they were greeted by an estimated 2 million people. These are the soccer players that won, carrying the World Cup trophy. They wore shirts with the words Somos Campeones, or We Are the Champions. The 2026 FIFA Men's World Cup ended Sunday with Spain beating Argentina 1-0 during extra time, with Spain winning a goal at the 106th minute of a long, intense final. In Gaza, too, Spain's win was widely celebrated. Spain's support for Palestinian rights and Israel's backing of the Argentine team turned the final into more than just a football showdown. Meanwhile, FIFA has opened an investigation into the ugly brawl that followed Spain's victory, with several players from Argentina facing bans. As Spanish soccer players ran onto the field to celebrate their victory, some of Argentina's players appeared to attack members of the Spanish team, including the Spanish midfielder Rodrigo Hernandez, or Rodri, who later won the FIFA Golden Ball as the tournament's best player. On TikTok, Fox Sports posted a video that went viral after the game ended. Spain's teenage star, Lamine Yamal, is seen praying on the field while nearby Argentine players started clashing with some players from Spain. Fox Sports captioned the video, "Two very different scenes." Lamine Yamal is a 19-year-old star who was born to a father from Morocco and a mother from Equatorial Guinea. The game also marked the first time he faced off against the Argentine soccer star, Messi, who is widely considered one of the greatest soccer players ever. But it was not the first time they met. Images have gone viral of their first meeting in 2007, when a 20-year-old Messi was photographed holding a six-month-old Lamine Yamal in a plastic baby tub. Last week, UNICEF reposted the photo on X, writing, "Yes, those photos you've seen are real. More than 18 years ago, a baby named Lamine Yamal and his mom Sheila met Lionel Messi at a UNICEF fundraising photo shoot," unquote. UNICEF also posted a video describing the photo shoot.
1: 50% of calendar sales went to UNICEF to contribute to UNICEF projects which support children's rights. And we have it here in the photo showing the month of January 2008. Leo Messi appears helping to bathe Lamine Yamal next to his mother. The photographer Joan Monfort has said that Lamine Yamal stole Messi's heart because he was always smiling and he was very nice.
0: In other World Cup news, President Trump was booed by fans as he walked onto the field alongside the FIFA president, Gianni Infantino, to take part in the post-game trophy ceremony. Later, Infantino tried to usher Trump away as he tried to stand in front of and then beside the Spanish team as Rodri lifted Spain's trophy. Well, as the most expensive and financially lucrative FIFA Men's World Cup comes to an end, we're joined now from Toronto by Jules Boykoff, author of Red Card, the 2026 World Cup, Sports Washing, and the FIFA Greed Machine. Also, the book Kicking, a memoir about his former life as a professional soccer player. Jules, thanks so much for joining us again. Can you talk about the significance of what took place? Also, Spain now enjoys having both the World Cup trophy for the men and the women, the only country in history.
2: Well, a lot of people out here were cheering for Spain for a lot of reasons. First of all, they play beautiful football. Second, their football is all about collectivity. Their star player, Lamine Yamal, he has to adjust to the structure of the team. On the flip side, with Argentina, their superstar, Lionel Messi, the team has to adjust their structure to him. It's much more individual-based, unlike any team really I've seen in recent World Cup history. This reflects wider currents in both of the countries. Pedro Sanchez and the socialists that he works with have advanced a more humane immigration agenda in Spain. They're pushing forward green policies. They're talking about bringing an investigation against Benjamin Netanyahu for war crimes, for what Israel did to the flotillas that recently tried to reach Gaza. On the flip side, you've got Argentina, led by Javier Milei. As you noted, Netanyahu supported Argentina, not so much because he's a Leo Messi fan, but because he's a big Javier Milei fan. Milei is an extreme libertarian who embraces the zombie neoliberal capitalism of the 1990s with great fervor. So you couldn't have much more of a sharp divergence in terms of the two teams that made the finals and what they mean for the bigger politics of the world right now.
3: And Jules, what about the FIFA itself? Clearly the World Cup was extremely popular, not only in the United States, but throughout, all over the planet. But FIFA reports that it will bring in, has brought in $15 billion in revenue. The greed that is at the center of the FIFA organization. I wonder if you could talk about that.
2: Absolutely, Juan. So originally, FIFA said that they would take in $11 billion in revenue from this tournament alone. That itself would have been more revenues than any sporting event in the history of sporting events. Instead, their projections are more like $15 billion. Part of that is because they really catered to the luxury classes. I mean, let's not forget that the World Cup is an opportunity for a privileged sliver of the global 1% to come together, to sit in the luxury boxes, to appear on screen on TV, to cut deals behind the scenes. And that's exactly what this World Cup was about. They made a lot more money than they expected from the luxury packages that they set up. Essentially, FIFA is keen to turn the people's game into a game for the 1%, a game for the plutocrats. Going into this final, the average ticket price, according to SeatGeek, was $12,000. $12,000. Who can afford that? There were tickets along the sidelines that were selling for $1 million a piece. And so what you saw here, in a way, is that the FIFA Men's World Cup is, in a sense, too big to fail. And as we've seen with other situations where there's a too big to fail mentality, that is a dangerous recipe, whether we're talking about the 2008 financial collapse, where banks survived and in fact thrived, where we saw an upward transfer of wealth, trickle up economics, if you will. Similar dynamics are in play here with FIFA. Moving forward, they're in a stronger position perhaps than ever.
3: And I wanted to ask you also, there were three countries that were hosting this World Cup: Canada, the United States, and Mexico. But at least one of those leaders, Claudia Sheinbaum of Mexico, had a different approach to especially when the Mexican team played. She would not go into the luxury boxes, but instead stayed in events in communities in Mexico itself. Wondering the difference in her approach versus, let's say, a Trump or the Canadian Prime Minister.
2: Claudia Sheinbaum did the right thing. She gave away some of her free tickets to people who would otherwise never be able to attend a match. And you saw from the two leaders in Sheinbaum and Trump a sharp contrast. Sheinbaum using the opportunity to stay in tune with her own politics, and Trump using the opportunity to essentially weaponize the event for his political advantage. More specifically, everybody knows about the rescinded red card heard around the world, where U.S. forward Fuller and Balogun received a red card in the match against Bosnia, and President Trump called his BFF over at FIFA, the president Gianni Infantino, and pressured him to overturn the penalty for that red card, thereby politically intervening. It should be noted that when other countries have it politically intervened in the machinations of FIFA, they've been suspended. Whether it's Pakistan, whether it's Kenya, whether it's Zimbabwe, they paid a price. Donald Trump, he benefited from his political intervention. But his weaponization of this tournament for political gain goes far before that particular incident. After all, he banned the award-winning referee from Somalia, Omar Abdul Qadir Artan, from participating in the tournament, interrogating him for 11 hours and then sending him on a plane to Turkey and eventually home to Somalia. The Trump administration treated the Iran team like they were second-class citizens at the tournament, essentially forcing them to commute from Tijuana to their matches in Seattle and Los Angeles. And this definitely had an effect on their play. As if that weren't enough, Department of Homeland Security head Mark Wayne Mullen said he may have danced a happy dance when Iran was ultimately eliminated from the tournament. And so you can see that the Trump administration was active weaponizing. As if to go further, the Department of Homeland Security's X feed issued a number of racist and anti-immigration tweets using the U.S. men's national soccer team players as their political backdrop. They issued a tweet that read, "One nation, one homeland, one team." And if that sounds like Nazi propaganda, that's because it essentially is. It mirrors Nazi propaganda from the 1940s. One of their slogans was, "One people, one realm, one leader." One point that I absolutely think is crucial to note here is that while many of us were engrossed in this World Cup, Immigration and Customs Enforcement ramped up its violent deportation machine. During the actual World Cup, we saw a surge from ICE detentions. At one point, they were averaging 2,000 detentions a day, right in the thick of the World Cup. Now, this isn't quite the 3,000 a day fever dream of Trump's assistant, white nationalist Stephen Miller, but it's still almost double what was happening before the month that the tournament started. And so the World Cup helped Trump advance his agenda. It deflected attention from a lot of people away from his brutal immigration program, and it sets him up well to do the same in Los Angeles in 2028 when the United States hosts the Summer Olympics.
0: And as we finally wrap up, Jules, you have all of that, and then you, though, have running counter to throwing immigrants out of the country. I was just in Kansas City this weekend. The flags of so many nations were fluttering in the wind in Lawrence, Kansas, where they hosted the Algerian soccer team. I think they came late at night and the whole town was out wearing the flag colors of Algeria, marching bands playing their national anthem. The significance of at this time of an immigrant crackdown, having this global celebration.
2: This is extremely significant because people across the country, whether in Lawrence, Kansas, whether in Portland, Oregon, where Jordan was based, they stepped up and showed the world that the United States population cannot be distilled down to the MAGA version of the United States that is often projected to the world. They welcomed people from around the world with open arms and said, "We want you here. We appreciate immigration." And this couldn't have come at a better time.
0: Jules Boykoff, we want to thank you for being with us, author of Red Card, the 2026 World Cup Sports Washing and the FIFA Greed Machine, and Kicking, a memoir about his former life as a professional soccer player. Coming up, a movement is growing targeting Flock, the automatic license plate reader company. Critics accuse Flock of building a nationwide mass surveillance system. Stay with us.

0: Helado Negro and Reina Tropical from their newest collaboration, Helado Tropical. To see their performance and interview, go to democracynow.org. This is Democracy Now! I'm Amy Goodman with Juan Gonzalez. We turn to a growing movement against Flock, an automatic license plate reader company used by over 5,000 law enforcement agencies in 49 states across the country. Critics have mapped over 100,000 Flock cameras in use on streets in rural and urban communities and accused Flock of building a nationwide mass surveillance system. Flock's cameras aren't like regular traffic cameras. Their surveillance technology records and tracks every car or human that comes into view. And then an AI algorithm catalogs the make, model, color, license plate number, bumper stickers, and even scratches. This personal information is then uploaded to a nationwide database that any law enforcement agency with a Flock contract can search, with little oversight on how they use what they find. Flock is marketed as a tool to fight crimes, but the cameras collect data on millions of vehicles, regardless of whether the driver is suspected of a crime. And as President Trump's immigration enforcement crackdown has escalated, concerns are growing over whether the local data from these cameras could be aiding the deportation dragnet. Flock claims it doesn't work with ICE and that ICE does not have direct access to Flock's cameras or systems or data. But an investigation from 404 Media last year found more than 4,000 searches that may have been conducted on behalf of or in partnership with ICE. This past May, an audit by the Dayton, Ohio Police Department found its cameras were searched more than 7,000 times for immigration enforcement purposes. This is what Flock CEO Garrett Langley said in a podcast just last month.
1: And so when the topic of immigration enforcement comes up, I'm like, guys, the company has no opinion on this. If the state of Texas wants to enforce immigration, they might use Flock, but they're going to go enforce immigration no matter what Flock does. And that's the state of Texas's choice. That's the city's choice. And it's tough, right? It's really tough for my employees to work at a company where they're like, oh, I don't like that law, but our technology is used to enforce it. But we can't make that our problem as a company.
0: So Flock is being used by universities, by big box stores. For more on it and the movement against it, we're joined here in New York by Chad Marlow, senior policy counsel at the ACLU, where he focuses on privacy, surveillance, and technology issues. He leads the ACLU's efforts against Flock. Explain what we're talking about here and how Flock has been used, Chad.
2: So basically, automatic license plate readers, or ALPRs, are cameras that take a picture of every single car that goes by it, not just the cars that are suspected of criminality or have done something wrong, but every single car. They record the information about the car, including where it is and when it was there, and then they put it into a database. And this is where it gets really scary, because now you have pictures of every innocent person who drives by in a database that is kept for a month or more and shared throughout the nation with all of Flock's law enforcement customers, and in fact, even internationally with people associated with Flock. And so essentially, you know, even though in America, you know, one of our core constitutional principles is privacy, we have a company working with governments to record the comings and goings of every single person in the country as if you and I and everyone else were potential criminals. And that is, in my opinion, a very un-American take on privacy and the way that we engage in criminal justice enforcement.
3: And Chad, this company is less than 10 years old and it spreads so rapidly. Could you talk a little bit about how it was created and also what's its business model? Does it set up its camera? Does it rent spaces in private on private property to set up its cameras, or is it using public rights of way or public streets? And if so, how is that permitted?
2: Yeah, so the company was formed by billionaire engineer named Garrett Langley. And what is really interesting and very important about the company is that it is backed by almost $1 billion in venture capital investment. And that is very critical, because what those venture capitalists invested in was a company that basically trades privacy for profits. And so they will record the information about people. Flock always says it doesn't sell data, but Flock saying it doesn't sell data is like Ford Motor Company saying it doesn't sell steering wheels. Yes, I understand the larger product is cars and it's monitoring vehicles, but it's that data that is part of Flock's product, just like a steering wheel is part of Ford Motor Company's car product. So then it collects all this information, and the more information it can collect and the more it can share, the more value that their product is. And most recently, Flock was valued at almost an $8 billion company. And so in order to increase the value of their company, they need to take more people's data, invade their privacy more, and share it more broadly. And although they may say things like, we have certain methods in place and systems in place to prevent broader data sharing, to make sure it's not misused, that is all simple public relations response. Their venture capitalist investors who want to receive massive returns on their investment have forced Flock's hand and say, we need to put the pedal to the metal, violate privacy as much as possible. If doing that will increase our profits, and there's a direct correlation between more monitoring, more surveillance, more data collection, more data sharing, and more profits.
3: But again, I wanted to ask you this issue. How do they do this, set up so many cameras? Are they, for instance, like cell phone companies that rent their towers in buildings to be able to create their network? Or how do they do it? How does Flock do it?
2: Right. So what they do is they go to your local police department and they say, we want to rent you the cameras that you need. We will also take care of storage. We will create a back system that will take care of data sharing. We'll do everything for you. All you need to do is sign on the dotted line. Now, what's interesting about Flock is this process of using your local police department, your local government to increase their network to spy on everyone. They have to keep pushing that in order to get as broad of a network as they possibly can. And so they sneak in these contracts, they do it with their salespeople, but they try to do it out of public view. And what we've actually seen in the country is once eventually it comes into public view, because their cameras are fairly easy to recognize when you see them in public, communities have risen up throughout the country and demanded those contracts be canceled. In fact, in just the last 13 months, nearly 60 municipalities have either canceled their Flock contracts or have said, do not renew them. And in fact, Flock is going out in the country, not only promoting its products, but trying to quash any efforts to promote transparency and public engagement before their contracts are signed, because they know the more the public knows, the greater resistance to their product will be, and they want to stop that anywhere they can.
0: Talking about that resistance, I want to turn to Tobias Halpern, a 19-year-old student at California Polytechnic State University, or Cal Poly, in San Luis Obispo. Tobias Halpern started the website Deflock SLO in January to inform people about Flock's 17 cameras on campus. Last month, the college president confirmed Cal Poly would not renew its contract with the company after the current one ends next May. Here's Cal Poly student Tobias Halpern on Connect with Jacob Soboroff on MS Now.
4: When you opt into Flock, when you buy a Flock camera like Cal Poly did, you don't just buy a surveillance camera, you're buying access and participation into this network. And so I think that's what really bothers people, and that's what really bothers students, and that's what bothered us at Cal Poly, is that as a Hispanic serving institution, they are going out and entering this network that has time and time again aided ICE in illegal deportations, and just created this surveillance dragnet that is really uncomfortable to anyone when you think about it.
0: One of Flock's loudest critics is Ben Jordan, a recording artist, popular YouTuber in Atlanta, Georgia, who worked with technology experts and journalists to expose Flock's security vulnerabilities. They were able to access cameras across the country, viewing not only live streams, but also 30 days of recorded content with the option to delete the footage. Here's a clip from his YouTube channel.
5: A few weeks ago, using a commercial search engine, I very easily found the administration interfaces for dozens of Flock safety cameras. I shared this information with 404 Media, and with John Gaines' help, that number quickly grew to nearly 70. None of the data or video footage was encrypted. There was no username or password required. These were all completely public-facing for the world to see, and some of them still are. You don't have to be an expert to find and gain access to this. You don't even have to type anything in to see every single person, vehicle, and activity that took place in these locations in the last 31 days. Whether you wanted to watch this footage live in real time or look at footage from a month ago, you could just point and click your way to it like you were watching Netflix.
0: I mean, this is really amazing. And you have the CEO of Flock, Garrett Langley, talking about the activist group called DFLOC, calling it a, quote, terroristic organization. But because of tremendous backlash, he was forced to apologize. 20 seconds.
2: Yeah, so I would say, in addition to that being irresponsible, the great news is his attempt to combine DFLOC and Antifa failed, because whether you're libertarian, conservative, MAGA, progressive, everybody has an objection to FLOC. And so in our disunited country, we have united around our opposition to FLOC, ALPRs, and government mass surveillance as a whole. And so we've got a wave, and we're going to ride it until we get our goals accomplished and end this mass government surveillance of people in the United States.
0: Chad Marlowe, Senior Policy Counsel at the ACLU, where he focuses on privacy, surveillance, and technology issues. He leads the ACLU's efforts against FLOC. I'm Amy Goodman with Juan Gonzalez. Thanks for joining.
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12: Live from NPR News in Washington, I'm Janine Herbst. A federal appeals court is clearing the way for the release of recorded interviews of former President Biden. NPR's Carrie Johnson reports the Conservative Heritage Foundation had sued for access to the recordings.
13: The years-old audio recordings contain interviews of Joe Biden by the man who helped ghostwrite his memoir. A prosecutor who investigated Biden's alleged mishandling of classified information later obtained the recordings. That prosecutor, Rob Herr, declined to charge Biden with wrongdoing, saying his age and faulty memory would be obstacles in any criminal case. The Heritage Foundation has been pushing for access to the tapes, and a federal appeals court has found there's a substantial public interest in the recordings. The appeals court in D.C. gave the former president until early August to pursue any additional legal steps. Biden had argued to release the tapes would violate his privacy. Carrie Johnson, NPR News, Washington.
12: President Trump is meeting with Lebanon's president today in Washington as the State Department tries to push forward a peace process between Israel and Lebanon. As NPR's Michelle Kellerman reports, the U.S. is trying to give Lebanon's president a boost.
14: Secretary of State Marco Rubio says he thinks it will be a good meeting at the White House, and President Joseph Aoun will be able to return to Lebanon and say he's getting real results for his people, not Hezbollah or Iran. At the moment, Israel controls much of southern Lebanon as it battles the Iranian-backed Hezbollah, which has been firing rockets across the border into Israel. The U.S. has negotiated what are called pilot zones to allow Lebanon to reestablish sovereignty in several areas in the south, Rubio says the U.S. is also talking to Lebanon about international investments and resuming flights from the U.S. Michelle Kellerman, NPR News, the State Department.
12: The White House says the newest jet to serve as Air Force One will be taken out of service to undergo upgrades. And here's Joel Rose reports aviation experts question whether 1 month is enough time for significant changes.
15: The White House says the newest Air Force One will be out of service for about a month in the fall while it receives, quote, upgrades and enhancements. The Boeing luxury jet was donated by Qatar last year. It was retrofitted so quickly that some aerospace experts say it is not as secure as other Air Force One jets. Richard Aboulafia with Aerodynamic Advisory says 1 month isn't enough time to change that.
16: The idea that anything meaningful could be accomplished in this limited amount of time is somewhat ridiculous. I mean, this is a multi-year process.
15: Aboulafia and others say they were surprised to see the president fly in this plane to a meeting in Turkey earlier this month. Joel Rose, NPR News, Washington.
12: On Wall Street, the Dow is up 232 points, the NASDAQ up 195, S&P 500 up 35. You're listening to NPR News. Canadian Prime Minister Mark Carney is slamming President Trump's imposition of an additional 50% tariff on a range of Canadian goods. Trump says Canada unfairly discriminates against American autos, dairy, and alcohol. The tariffs go into effect in 30 days and range from Canadian wine to hockey sticks to cement. Carney says that violates the USMCA trade agreement between the U.S., Canada, and Mexico. Earlier this year, Trump said he wouldn't renew that trade agreement. North Korea's foreign minister met with Russia's Vladimir Putin and vowed to further strengthen their alliance. This as Russia and North Korea are growing increasingly critical of the U.S. and its Asian allies. NPR's Se-Woon Gong has more from Seoul.
17: Foreign Minister Choi Son-hee said her country will continue to steadfastly support Russia, calling Putin the closest and dearest friend of North Korean leader Kim Jong-un. North Korean state media said the two countries discussed key international affairs of mutual interest and added they were aligned on all issues. North Korea has provided Russia with weapons and more than 14,000 troops for its war against Ukraine, according to Ukraine's military intelligence. In the meantime, North Korea has ignored Washington's calls for dialogue and fortified its border with South Korea. Russia's foreign ministry recently criticized South Korea for pursuing defense industrial cooperation with NATO. Se-Woon Gong, NPR News, Seoul.
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19: And good morning, and you are listening to Making Connections. This is Pat Kemp. I'm sitting in for Patricia Alonso here on WMNF Radio. And we have a great show planned for this morning. We do have not a usual technical issue in the studio here, but, you know, usually you think about studios being somewhat cold for equipment purposes and everything like that. And MNF, I always find remarkably, like, a great stable temperature, which I'm always glad about. It's not doesn't get like a refrigerator, but today the air conditioning's out, so we are we're getting a little bit of a sauna as we're here. And we have two of the guests appearing by Zoom, but in with me this morning to tough it out, Leela, the engineer. Thank you, Leela. And we have others, support staff here. But as a guest this morning, we have three guests. And we're going to be talking about the play Predictor, which has the most fascinating story connected to it or what it is about. But it's actually a multi-layered story as far as I'm concerned. And we have joining us in a little bit. I mean, they're here now, but we'll be talking. We're going to talk a little bit about power stories first. But we have Jenna Jane, and she's a lead player of Mick Crane in the play. We have Gigi Genowine, and she has been director of the play here at Stageworks in Tampa, running through the 26th of this Thursday and this weekend. We're And we'll reiterate this later, but they're going to have a special guest, which is the actual person who is being played in the play. And right now we have Claire-Anne Despain, and thank you so much. And I had some confusion when I was trying to sort all this out, the play predictor and the group that brought it here to Stageworks. And that group is called Power Stories, and I never quite, I couldn't quite get the whole connection. So, Claire-Anne, you are the executive director of Power Stories, and it has its own fascinating story, and then we'll get into this particular story. But tell me what Power Stories is.
20: So Power Stories Theater stages the true stories of women and girls to open minds and hearts and inspire action. And that has been our mission for 26 years. We've been here in the Tampa Bay area. We were founded by Fran Powers, who got sick and tired of hearing women say that they didn't have a story worth telling. So she started a theater company to change that. And she started working with women to tell their true stories. And that grew into theatrical presentations, which grew into us becoming a theater company that specifically chooses plays that tell the true story of women and girls. And of course, Predictor is one of those. And we have a long history of telling different stories. Last season, we told the story of Ada Byron Lovelace, who was the first computer programmer, but folks don't tend to know that. We told the story of The very first. She worked with Charles Babbage on the, what did he call it? The computing engine. And she's the one who figured out how to program it, how to get it to actually do computations.
19: It's just amazing to me. And I say this too because, and I had mentioned this to Gigi when I was talking to her, Hidden Figures, that film, just struck me so hard because I thought about these for anyone, Hidden Figures.
20: Yes.
19: And these three women, black mathematicians who got no credit for the Apollo, they're really integral to rocketry and to the, putting up the Apollo and the spacecraft. And, you know, I've seen it about three times, and then I read about it, this their story would have never been there to be told but for, as I understand it, a woman who grew up in that area who was a professor and knew about it from her parents and then decided that she would, like, do some research and write that story. And then it turned in, these women's contributions that are just amazing, and we hear about so few of them. We have such a limited picture of our history.
20: That's absolutely the case, and that is precisely what Power Stories is here to address. We know that there are incredible stories of women's contributions. Hidden Figures comes up actually a lot as we're thinking about it, because those are the stories we are always looking to tell. We know that women's contributions are often left out of the history books, but they're absolutely vital to all of the good things that happen. And so we love to tell those stories, which really brings us to Predictor, which is the story of Meg Crane, who invented the home pregnancy test. And nobody knows.
19: It's kind of amazing. And you also have a few others that are that you've done that are coming up. But why don't you just
20: I would love to. Yeah. I would love to. So in August, Power Stories will be back with our friends at Stageworks. We're going to tell the story of Margaret Chase Smith. And I love to ask folks if they've heard of her. And a lot of folks have not. But everybody's heard about her political adversary, Joseph McCarthy.
19: Right. Yes,
20: so,
19: yes.
20: And folks are like, oh, and some folks have heard of what's known as the Declaration of Conscience. And what that is a statement that Margaret Chase Smith made on the Senate floor at great risk to her personal career. In fact, she was up for the nomination for vice president and she lost it as a result of speaking out against McCarthyism on the Senate floor. She was the only person prepared to speak truth to power in that time period. And again, that's a woman. ready to
19: and a really clear to have a woman there at that time.
20: What in Congress anyway. It's 1950.
19: Yeah.
20: 1950. That's what I thought, yeah. So it was a real rarity. And she was prepared to do that anyway because it was the right thing, because it would serve the greater good. And that
19: An
20: is
19: act of
20: our
19: conscience
20: season.
19: For our nation and our future.
20: Oh. You're pulling the quotes.
19: I'm just saying. You
20: yeah.
19: <know?
20: laughs> yeah. That's exactly what it is. And so our season is centered around women who have done things for the greater good. And uh-huh. so coming up after that in October, in partnership with our dear, dear friends at the studio at 620, shout out to Erica Sutherland and all the wonderful folks there. We're going to be doing a production of another new play called The Wash by Kalendra Smith. And that is the story of the 1881 Atlanta Washerwomen's Strike.
19: Ah.
20: And so these women, primarily black laundresses, are doing the laundry for all of these folks, right? All of these white families. And they're going, I'll pay you later. Here's the next load of laundry. Wow. I'll pay you later. And the women get together and they say, you know what? The cotton convention is coming to town and something tells me you don't want to be stinky. And they create a whole labor movement that then expands, right, and becomes the largest, most successful interracial labor organizing movement in the post-Civil War era. And that's what the WASH is about. It's that's about women coming together.
19: The shoulders we stand on that we don't even know we do.
20: Right, yes. Right. And that's, gosh, maybe that's next season's theme, the shoulders we stand on. Because that's exactly, these are the stories we're trying to tell.
19: Yeah.
20: And then we get to tell our founder's story in December with a beautiful Christmas play.
19: Oh, that's wonderful.
20: Yeah.
19: That's wonderful. So I am so glad here to explore the concept first of power stories and to understand it. And I understand 26 years in Tampa Bay.
20: That's right.
19: And how did it come to be that predictor, and we're going to get to that now. How did that come to be that it ended up a story that you chose and that it ended up at StageWorks? Because Power Stories is sponsoring this at StageWorks, correct?
20: Well, we're producing it. We're renting StageWorks. We have people who sponsor us to
19: yes,
20: be able
19: yes,
20: to produce it.
19: Yes.
20: So we're producing it. We rent it, StageWorks. So the way we select our seasons is we actually have a committee.
19: Uh-huh.
20: We have an artistic committee, and we all bring in scripts, and we're always looking for things. And everybody takes a turn bringing it in. And credit to Gigi, who we're going to get to talk to later. I met her a couple years ago. I said, ooh, I dig you. Come over. Let's play. And she joined the artistic committee, and this was one of the scripts she brought to us. And our committee read it.
19: Wow.
20: We loved it. We absolutely loved it. We thought this is such a staggering story. Most of us didn't know. That's uh-huh. how we pick them. At the end of the day, it's like, wait, if we didn't know, no one else knows,
19: uh-huh.
20: right?
19: Right.
20: So we read it, blown away, and then we were able to connect directly with the playwright and the playwright's agent, which is unusual, and secure the rights to produce this play here in Tampa. And we knew we wanted to do it over at StageWorks. We love their facility, and we love being there. So yeah, that's really how that happened.
19: So we'll go now, and we have Gigi there. Gigi Genoine. Yeah, I think we're getting up. Do we have?
1: Hey.
19: Hi, how are you? Good to have
1: good.
19: You.
1: Hi.
19: Thank you for joining us. I know that you went out of your way to make sure that you could be part of this today. And you're lucky that you're not sitting right here in the studio because it's a little warm. Not too bad, but we have a little bit of a weight loss plan going on. So you brought this story. I mean, let me just for a second, because I know you have moved, you grew up in Tampa and then moved back just recently and spent your career in Indiana, correct?
1: There and about. When I left Tampa, when I was 18 years old, I went to college in Chicago. And then I spent time in New York City, and I spent time working at the University of the South Swanee, and I was at Indiana State University, but I ended up my career at DePaul University in Indiana, yes.
19: And what was your career doing at the university?
1: Oh, I was a theater professor. I uh-huh. taught theater. Yeah.
19: Uh-huh, so. Theater professor. And so now you're back in Tampa, Gigi Genuine. And for some people here, including myself, I actually, knew your mother, more knew of your mother because she was a good friend of a good friend. And the work she did in kind of the arts and architecture is what I remember her for.
1: Yes. So my family moved here from just outside New York City, Westchester County, when I was about 3 years old in 1960. My father was an architect, and he was advised to go south, young man, because you will have a much better career. When my parents arrived in Tampa, my mother was a little disappointed at the lack of culture. Tampa was a little backwards in 1960. Mm-hmm. And so she, while dad, went to work trying to build Tampa, my mom went to work trying to build the arts in Tampa. And so they were both very committed to helping Tampa, get on the map as some place that had, arts and culture. My mother, one of the things that I think I'm proudest of that my mother did do was that she was literally the person who went to the city of Tampa and said, "You can't take the Tampa Theater down." In sometime in the 1970s.
19: Oh, thank her for. I mean, that is the Tampa Theater is a real jewel that we have here. Just amazing yeah. Piece of history. I'm always stunned because I have some people that have been here a very long time. And they didn't even know what Tampa Theater is or have never been there. So it is.
1: Oh, it's absolutely fabulous. It's iconic now. You see that the image of the outside of it that says Tampa Theater in the lots of different places in the city now as well. But she was the one who walked in there and said, "You can't do it. I'm getting a committee. We're going to figure it out." And so between her and the other women that she assembled, because it was women that she assembled, they managed to get the first renovation that happened back sometime in the 70s, I think, or early 80s or somewhere in there. I can't even recall when it was. So yeah.
19: A short little aside, but when I, as a commissioner, they had offered me, because I was looking for some art, but a picture of the courthouse that had been taken out of downtown, a beautiful domed courthouse. And I said, no, it would make me sad every day to see that on my wall because it's so awful that they took it down. I knew that, but it's so awful. But the thing that struck me too, being on the commission and voting three different times to move the Confederate monument from the new courthouse grounds, that it struck me that they destroyed this incredible courthouse. But they did move the Confederate monument to the new courthouse, and I took that. It's true, and I just actually, when the irony of that even more strongly struck me when I found out that story. But at any rate, thank you. And how did you, tell us how you, you're directed this play, and tell us how you discovered or how did you find this story?
1: Sure. So I was, of course, living in Indiana.
19: The story of Predictor that is correct. Playing at StageWorks, just so people, we keep the thread here.
1: Yes, thank you. Thank you. So I was, of course, working at DePauw University, and DePauw is about, a 45 to 50 minute drive outside of Indianapolis. And I, from the moment I landed there back in, 1993 or something like that, I was active in the professional theater world in Indianapolis, both as a performer and as a director. And so one of, it was during the pandemic, because I remember being on Zoom with a mask, and one of the theaters that I was working for there, the Phoenix Theater in Indianapolis, which is one of the oldest running professional regional theaters in Indiana, and they had a annual public assessment of plays that they were considering doing. And so they would ask various people in the community, they asked me to come in and to evaluate the plays for the public, and then the public could vote on those plays that they thought would be interesting. So one of the plays that I was asked to evaluate was Predictor. And I loved it. I thought it was just wonderful. And I went on and on and on about it. And ultimately, the Phoenix Theater did not end up picking it up. But there was another theater in Indianapolis, American Lives Theater. And the artistic director called me up and he said, did you really like it that much? And I said, yes, it's fantastic. Mm. And the playwright is local to Indiana. She's from Ball State University.
19: Oh, really? Okay.
1: Yeah. So I said, you know, there's just too many things that, you know, I think are coming together to make this a good choice.
19: And name the playwright?
1: Jennifer Blackmer. Jennifer Blackmer. Mm-hmm. And so they picked it up and they produced it. And in fact, side note, Jennifer just had another play produced by American Lives Theater just within the year, because I was up in Indianapolis and I went to see that one. And that as well is based on a true story. And I'm hoping to bring that to the Power Stories Committee to see if they want to do that one as
19: Uh-oh.
1: Well.
19: Sounds like another hit coming up here.
1: Right. So that's how it all came about. But I've, you know, then of course I was on the Power Stories Reading Committee, Artistic Committee, and I brought this play to their attention. And they, like me, the committee said, this is a great play. We should do this.
19: So give us I think you'd be a good person to give us the overstory of what this whole play is about, Predictor, that is, it's played for a week now at Stageworks and it's coming up next week, brought to you by Power Stories. And if you can give an outline of what this play is.
1: Absolutely. So this is the story of Meg Crane, who invented the at-home pregnancy test. And Meg Crane was not a scientist, as one might make an assumption, but she was, in fact, an artist. Meg, in 1967, got hired to work for a lab in New Jersey, Organon Lab in New Jersey, who produced pharmaceuticals, and she had recently left Parsons School of Design in New York City. And so she got this job and she was given a role of being really more of a project manager than of doing anything, being a creative director or being a designer or anything like that, that would have suited her better. But she really got this role of a project manager to work on the Allo line. And while she was there, she stumbled into the labs at Organon one day, and she discovered that one of the things that they did do is that they tested women's urine for doctors to see whether or not they were pregnant. That process of testing could take anywhere from 2 weeks to a month, depending on how quickly they processed it and sent it back to the doctor. And then, of course, the doctor told the husband, not necessarily the wife, but the husband. So Meg was looking at this and she said, you know, this is so simple. This is absolutely one of the, it's so easy. It's like, you know, doing a COVID test, right? I mean, it's just you place the specimen, in this case, some urine, into a test tube with some regenerated sheep's blood, and, you know, let it sit there for 2 hours. And then if there's a circle, then you know you're pregnant. If it's not a circle, then you're not pregnant. So, you know, she looked at it and went, this is the simplest thing I've ever seen. Why can't women?

0: She had to give it away. Sorry, I'm not giving the end away. We discover what happened with that which she created. So.
1: It's an incredible story and a story that I think is amazing that we did not hear about until so recently. And one of the reasons, I guess, is that she kept silent about her role in the whole thing until now, later in her life, when she realized her role in it was really important in a story to be told. And I think that that was a pretty for her, and I went through and read the New York Times article in 20, what was that, 2015 or 2017? I can't remember.
0: 2017.
1: 2017,
0: 2017.
1: okay. That she didn't realize was so, or I guess she realized that it was an important story to be told, but she wasn't ready to tell it, her part.
0: Yeah. And that's what the playwright said. The playwright said about this. She said that the question of the play, the question of the play, really is about why is it that she that, and I've already given it away to a degree. So why is it that she gave it up and walked away? And that is something that the play ultimately does address. What is it about having worked so long on this and battled so hard on this and then gotten to a point, where it looked like it was actually going to start to come to fruition, because it in fact did in Canada. I mean, pretty quickly it got picked up in Canada. Why is it then
1: Why am I
0: that,
1: not surprised?
0: I
1: Go
0: know, that's right. Yeah.
1: ahead.
0: So that is really the question of the play. And it's so interesting that she didn't say anything about it until that New York Times article came out, and it was an article entitled, it was a column actually entitled "Who Made That?" And that particular column would cover certain things that had been invented and who made it and how did they invent it and things like that. And one of the columns covered the home pregnancy test, and she read about it in that column. And she read that it was the EPT test, which was actually created a little bit later than hers by Unilever, I think, maybe. And she read about it, and her family said, "Okay, it's time. It's time." And so they get in touch with the person who had written the article for the New York Times, and that person wrote another article, and that article was completely about the Meg Crane's invention, Meg being the inventor of the home pregnancy test. And that's when the playwright picked it up. The playwright read that, and she picked it up after that.
1: This is so rich in all the ways. And one of the things is I struggled a little bit when I was just even doing a promo or writing it or saying it with invented or even understanding that word in this context, because you think about the chemistry of it or something like that, and you're thinking a scientist. But she was a creative designer for the company, and she saw this and she realized, oh, she had this idea that she would, like put together the bottles so that she was like the only woman around, and she was treated less than all the male executives. In fact, somebody compared her to Peggy Olson. But I kind of think too, she realized all of a sudden, oh, this could be something that women could do for themselves and have this power. It's like an incredible extension of power. And I never even had thought about this till I read in the last few days about all this. But the thing I thought about actually, because I was trying, the words I came up with, conceived of or birthed, which is just
0: Yes.
1: funny instead of
0: Yeah.
1: invented. But I
0: Right.
1: thought of her as being a Steve Jobs of sorts, because he wasn't any kind of a programming a whiz or anything. He was a design guy, and he was revered for what he did. But it was really design and presentation that was the iPhone and even the Mac or Apple. type of thing. And so I think of her as kind of like, I started to think, wow, she has like a lot in common with Steve Jobs. And think about the difference in the celebration of those two stories.
0: Oh, yes, you know? Very good point. Absolutely.

0: Very good point.
1: I
0: And you are so right. I mean, the reason that what she did was so successful was because she was an artist, because she was able to create this absolutely really beautiful piece of sculpture, that was simple and direct and, did the job without any additional frill. And if you come see the show, there is a scene that's all about that, which is very, very funny. So.
1: And so let's, Jenna Jane, are you there? Jenna? I think we have, you there?
2: Hi.
1: Hi. Okay. Sorry. We're having a just a little bit of lapses here, but Jenna, very good. Thank you for joining us this morning. You play Meg Crane in this performance. So maybe you can describe a little bit of her life. Like, what years is this play? What is this part of her life? What years does it concern? Because I also had a timeline in my head, and I've lived through all this old enough to remember back when you would just ask a doctor, not you wouldn't even assume. I think I might have been aware that there was some kind of test around, but there was probably lots of questions about its abilities or access to it or anything. It would, so it was really revolutionary. But what years and what can you tell us about your character at that time?
2: Absolutely. So Meg Crane invented Predictor in 1967, but it took another 10 years for it to actually come on the market, 10 years after getting a patent for it. And back then in the 60s, if you wanted to be so you had to go to your doctor. The doctor has to usually get permission from your husband to do the test. Then they would
1: That's
2: mail.
1: that you had to have a husband.
2: Exactly,
1: Yeah, just
2: exactly. You
1: to be
2: had to have a
1: clear.
2: husband,
1: Yes.
2: 100%. Yeah, that wasn't an optional step in this process. And some women would try to fake having a husband. They would wear a fake wedding ring and go in, but they requested the required the presence of the husband in person before they would do the test. So they would mail your urine off to a laboratory, and it would take weeks, maybe even up to a month, to find out if you're pregnant or not. And then that information would be mailed to your doctor, and the doctor would relay that information to you and your husband. So it was a long process. It required appointments and having a husband and just a lot of people between you and information about what's happening in your own body. And Meg Crane is really incredible because she was actually a graphic designer, not a scientist. And she had this job with a pharmaceutical company and happened to be in the lab one day, which was not where she usually worked. And someone showed her the pregnancy tests. And she had the thought of, well, why can't women do this at home? This is a simple test. There must be a way to get this into the hands of women and give them autonomy over their own reproductive health. And so she solved the design problems to allow this to happen at home instead of in a lab.
1: And it was kind of amazing to have this also, because as you pointed out too, there was this huge time lapse too for women between, if you have to, first of all, get set up the appointment with the doctor, get to the doctor, but and then, have like a month before you got the news again. As it's just amazing to think about when you think about the instantaneousness of the test at this time.
2: Exactly. I mean, it's almost unimaginable. Before I read this play, it never even occurred to me that there was a time before home pregnancy tests, which I know may sound ridiculous,
1: No,
2: but
1: no, no.
2: it's just
1: Yeah.
2: something I've always taken for granted. And I think a lot of people have that when you get tested for pregnancy, that's how you do it. You do it at home and you find out almost instantly. Meg's test made it so women could find out that information within 2 hours, which, as you can imagine, was a huge difference between waiting almost a month for that information. Now, 2 hours seems like an eternity.
1: And let me just say, we're talking about the play Predictor. It's going to be at Stageworks. It's already done a week. It's going to be there from this Thursday through the 26th. What day is Thursday? I'm not sure, but 24th or 23rd. Anyway, this Thursday through the 26th. And you're also, and I don't know who should address this, but you're going to have a special guest at the play, the performance. Would you like to, I'm not sure who wants to say it. Yeah. Claire
3: of. Great. Of. Yeah, we are so, so excited that Meg Crane herself will be joining us at the Friday evening performance. She'll be doing a meet and greet. She'll be in the lobby. So you get a ticket to see the show. You get to meet Meg Crane.
1: That is incredible. I'm not going to be in town, but.
3: Oh, man. Yeah, you don't want to miss this. You'll get to meet her and then see her story. And then on Saturday at the matinee, you'll get to see her story, see Predictor, and then she will do a Q&A. With the audience
1: that
3: after the play.
1: That is going to be an incredible.
3: So we are so excited.
1: That is
3: to have
1: very
3: Meg Crane
1: exciting.
3: Join us.
1: So,
3: yes.
1: Again, I have in here Jenna Jane, who is playing Meg Crane in the play, Gigi Genuin, who is a director and who also chose or brought this play to Tampa through finding it. And Claire Ann Despain, who's from Power Stories, executive director, and they are responsible for shepherding it in to Stageworks, if I'm saying all that correctly. But I want to invite also callers to call in here. You can call in at 813-239-9663 and ask your questions. You can send a text at 813-433-0885. Or send an email, fast email. A lot of people want to do that at gj@wmnf.org. This is Pat Kemp, and I'm hosting Making Connections. And we have a little bit more time here to go. And so if you want to make your calls right now, your questions. But let's get back to, and I'm not sure who wants to address this, but I think it would be good. We've talked a little bit about the story and whatever. And I wanted to mention, too, that her original test that she designed is now the Smithsonian, correct?
3: Yes.
0: Go ahead, you guys.
3: Yeah, it's at the Smithsonian. And if you go to our website, you can actually see a Zoom video where Meg Crane talks about this whole process. But as the information was coming out that Meg Crane had indeed created the prototype, invented this, which is a word I think we choose deliberately. I do want to back up and say that because design is a form of invention. I think we diminish
1: Thank
3: it because it's, cause it's yeah. artistic.
1: Right.
3: And we're like, oh, only scientists invent. No.
1: No,
3: artistic. That's key. But
1: thanks for that clarification. I think that's good because I kept. But when you think invention, you when
3: yeah,
1: you think of
3: think
1: a chemical test, but
3: right.
1: You know, anyway,
3: but that is definitely part of artistry.
1: Yeah.
3: Is
1: mm-hmm.
3: invention creation. So I get a little defensive as an artist myself.
1: Great.
3: So, but she had the prototype in her closet. The prototype that she created. It was in her closet. Right? Just sort of tucked away along with her story. And so as her story came to light, it was time to pull out that prototype. And the Smithsonian reached out and they said, well, you should donate it. And Meg Crane, who never even got the dollar that she was supposed to get for signing her patent rights, she never got that dollar. She said, you know what? No, we're going to auction it. And she did auction it. And the Smithsonian paid for it at auction instead of just saying, eh, you're a woman. You've got something in your closet. Just hand it over. So I kind of love that she got her
1: they
3: coin.
1: The Smithsonian bought it actually at auction?
3: At auction.
1: How much did they pay?
3: That I don't know.
1: Okay. I was just curious because that's
3: not
1: would be the only money that she made off doing this. And she had to, you know, she had to put out a big a fight to get where she got and to get this to women. So why don't we, it might be good, I'm not sure who wants to move in and talk about a bit of Jenna, maybe Gigi, I know you're can only be with us for a little bit longer, but about what she had to face to bring this to the world.
0: Jenna, why don't you take that? I know you have to leave pretty soon.
2: I'll handle that one, and then I have to hop off. Yes, so. I mean, she was, first of all, a woman, and second, an artist in a corporate workplace full of scientists and businessmen. And so in order to get taken seriously, she had to be very strategic in how she approached these men, these people who were in power. And she had to be very strategic about when she approached them, how she approached them. With her idea and with her design. She actually crashed a meeting when they were reviewing prototypes for her idea for the home pregnancy test. She had pitched them the idea. They pitched it to corporate and it got approved. They wound up moving forward without even telling her for a while. And she found out that they were working on her idea, found out there was going to be this meeting where they were reviewing different prototypes made by a design firm. And she crashed that meeting with her own prototype. And it was so obviously superior that over time she was able to convince them to go with her design over these men that they had, these male designers that they had worked with in the past. So really just incredible and very brave of her to take that step. I do have to hop off. Thank you so much for having us on to talk about Predictor. I will let Gigi and Clarion continue to take it from here.
1: Thank you so much for being part of it today. And we are talking about Predictor at Stageworks and Gigi, Jenna Wine, thank you so much for joining us, the director of Predictor.
0: Thank you for having me. Can I just add one more thing to what Jenna said?
1: Sure.
0: And I can hang on longer if you want me to, but I, what Jenna just said about how brave Meg Crane was, I am... That's part of the story that I absolutely adore, is how cunning and brave she was in the face of so many obstacles. And for me, that's a greater lesson that I think, or story that we are sharing with our audiences, not just this particular woman, but that fact that there are women and continue to be women who are have to jump through so many obstacles in their way and have to exert so much bravery to get to where they need to get to. So I love that it has repercussions beyond just Meg's story.
1: Well, what I find interesting too is it was really... two major things she did. And one, she just, I guess, noticed this product that they had for doctors to use on the shelves and found out more information about it. And she was the first one to come up with the idea that, wow, why can't women just have this? Why can't it be like over the counter or something? That was a revolutionary thought. Not even anything to do with design or anything. It was like bringing this to women as autonomy and power over their bodies and this. It was incredible to think that. And first of all, it had never occurred to anyone in that corporation that just had that one of many products that they had. And second of all, the pushback, because they were, from what I understand, it was like, oh, well, this is a product that we sell to doctors, which were predominantly or almost exclusively all men. And as you said, like bringing it to, you know, having to have a husband and having to have the husband present. Well, this took power. They couldn't even conceive of handing over that to women to, you know, have to them. To have the power to do that. So that idea in itself, and they were worried about losing the market and having doctors be very upset about them not having that. I just it seems like that was the first thought, and that wasn't even a design thought. That was something else.
0: Right. And that moment is highlighted in the play, and I love that particular moment where we see Meg have the idea. And what you've just been saying, it impresses me so much too. It's such, now we look at it and go, well, of course. I mean, of course, why not? And it's such a simple idea, but at the same time, it took somebody to have the idea. It took somebody to look at it and say, aha, of course, we should do it this way. And the moment that happened, lots of people rallied around her idea when she had that idea. They did. There was, you know, her roommate got lots of other people involved in the idea. She went and talked to what's the name of the church, the one that's
1: in New York,
0: Moody's Church. So she was out, you know, trying to garner support from people who were saying, of course we need this, right? But you know, sometimes the best ideas are ideas like that where, you know, we've always done things a certain way and people just cannot conceive of, you know, doing it differently. So
1: there's a couple comments and questions, and I know we just got a call here, but I just want to go to these. Robert says, great show. My wife is an engineer and has a patent for the inflator system used in dual stage airbags in automobiles. Contacted and let us know about that. And then
3: does she want to tell her story?
1: I know. Well, maybe that's the next thing.
3: Check us out on powerstories.com.
1: Right. There you go. And then here's I didn't get a chance to read this, but here's a Meg Crane question. Hi from Frostproof. We are a couple involved in community theater and theater in Polk State College. If we wanted to review the play for performance locally or just read the play, where might we purchase a copy of the script?
0: The script is not available for purchase, right, Clarence?
3: That's correct. Unlike some plays, it's not, the rights to it are not owned by a publishing house. The rights are handled by Jennifer Blackmer, the playwright's agent. If you'd like to send me an email, claranne@powerstories.com, I would be happy to see if the agent is willing to talk to you.
1: Great. So there's that. And let's see. Okay, that's what we got here for questions, and with a few more minutes. So the first big, as I said, revolutionary idea that didn't involve design at all is just the idea that people could test, that women could test themselves and determine whether or not. And then it changed other things, like they could make decisions themselves without having to consult anybody else. And as it was pointed at that time, which is just incredible to think about, but I know it was true for teachers and others, being pregnant meant that you could be unemployed. Just the knowledge, you know, you weren't necessarily keeping your job if you were pregnant. And as it came to, and this test, when it was invented, for instance, came to Canada 10 years, I think, earlier than it was ended up in the U.S. But that was in itself a incredible power that it gave women.
0: What is remarkable and about the text of the play is that what you just covered about women possibly losing their jobs as a result of getting pregnant is,
1: which is just incredible. But I know from when I was younger, I had to be reminded, honestly.
3: I think it still happens.
1: Yeah, probably does.
0: And that is included in the play. And what we've covered several different things that were prevalent in that time period with regard to how women were impacted. And many of them, if not all of the things we've talked about, are in that play, which just makes me continue to be blown away by how wonderful the crafting of that play is and how much research Jen Blackmer did and everything that she chose to include in it to really make us understand the context of the world that Meg was in when she was trying to do this. So I really love that about it.
3: I was going to say, and to add to that, Gigi, what's really wonderful about how Jennifer Blackmer handles telling this story is that I think we all know how absurd some of the obstacles are that Meg Crane faced. And Jen is able to take that absurdity and make it laugh out loud funny, right? In such a way that while it's frustrating, it never feels oppressive. It actually feels hopeful. It is funny to look back, and it's a celebration. The show even opens with a "Who made that?" game show, right? Where we sort of challenge our assumptions about the world. And so that's, you know, it's not just an incredible story. It's an incredibly good time. And a lot of that credit goes to Gigi's directing. But it's also foundational to this script. So I had to get that in there. It's a really good time.
0: Yeah. Well, if you guys haven't mentioned it yet, it's a comedy.
3: It is.
1: Oh, that's true. And I did see that, but the story is so serious for me, you know, that it's, and I haven't seen the play yet. So, I had somebody who texted me, who personally knows me, and said they were trying to call, and I saw that some call got dropped, and I know the person is involved in marketing and things like that, and asked, can you discuss the marketing and development of the product, which kind of was what I was going to get to next in the last few minutes. I know that's crucial. As I said, there are two decisions, and one was kind of the idea that you could do this testing and do over the counter, and women could do it themselves, and it was more of a primitive, difficult thing than it's been kind of now in terms of, you know, ability for people to use it easily, but I think that was already established right there by her. But secondly, just how it came in terms of her developing what the product looked like, which looked very beautiful when I saw the picture. And apparently when she crashed that meeting and brought her product in with all these other product designers who had been set to do it, all men, and had their all little kits like covered with flowers or whatever. It's very funny to hear. And hers was just cool. None of that flourish. She didn't need it, you know. And maybe you could address that just a little bit. Probably going to be part of the...
0: Clarion, I think this is a really great moment to talk about the lobby display.
3: I was thinking the same thing.
0: Yeah, go ahead.
3: So if you want to really see the development of it, you have to come see the play. We're not going to tell you all the special secrets.
1: Right.
3: But also, if you come see the show, we have a video in the lobby. And that video includes 1960s era sex education videos, which are jaw-dropping.
1: Oh, that.
3: As well as a number of commercials from the time period, including the two first commercials for Predictor. So if you actually want to see the first television commercials for Predictor, come on down to the lobby and take a look. And you can sort of see for yourself what that looked like in the early years.
1: I think this is going to have to be brought back for a second run sometime in the future.
3: we'd love it. And if somebody wants to sponsor it, give me a call.
1: So this is Predictor. And it's going to be at Stageworks. And in case you weren't listening earlier, Meg Crane, the woman we've been talking about, the main character of all this, is going to be herself in person.
3: In person.
1: Friday and Saturday. That is just an incredible coup.
3: We are thrilled. Power Stories is absolutely thrilled. But we find more and more that when women figure out what our mission is, it turns out we're all on the same page, right? We want want to tell inspiring stories, true stories of women.
1: Uh-huh. Go ahead. I don't know.
0: I want to just add one more thing to what Clarion just said, you know, tell inspiring true stories about women. And that is that, so I came back to Tampa about maybe about 3 years ago, retired from teaching and moved back to Tampa. And I have had experience with lots of theater companies around the country. But I want to say that I am thrilled to have discovered Power Stories. I think that their mission and their ethics behind how they do what they do is what theater is about. You know, it is about, you know, to tell stories in honest and true and kind and loving ways that tell us about who we are and inspire us. And I think they do a just, I mean, I'm stumbling coming up all, with all the words because they're all superlative, but I could not be happier to have found myself being able to work with Clarion and Fran formally and everyone else who is involved with this theater company.
3: Love you, Gigi.
0: Love you too.
1: Do you always do the performances at StageWorks, or do you move around to other places?
3: We're itinerant. We used to have a small storefront theater on Kennedy that the building got picked up by developers, and so we found ourselves pack up our trunk and we travel around. We like being at StageWorks whenever we possibly can, but we can't always. So we'll be at HC's Studio Theater in December. We're also producing some intimate stuff at we have a little rehearsal studio on El Prado. We're starting to do some intimate immersive things in there as well. So we have to get creative about where we are. So we move around. But this time you can catch us with our friends at StageWorks.
1: And just again, I guess the next thing after this, because I this is amazing. And after this is the Margaret Chase Smith story.
3: Yes, Conscience coming up. And that is August 14th through 16th. Tickets are already on sale.
1: Okay.
3: And I think if you want to get them, you want to get them early because that's.
1: Yep. And that is also StageWorks?
3: That will be at StageWorks as well. Yeah, and that one's going to be fantastic.
1: Mm-hmm. That's and any other you said the
3: Wash coming up Studio at 620 in October and then
1: Studio
3: Raising 12
1: okay.
3: in December. Yep.
1: Okay. This is a full and complete schedule, and we have been talking to three women involved with bringing Predictor, the story of the pregnancy test, to Tampa at StageWorks. And thank you so much, Gigi Genuin, director, Jenna Jane, who plays the main character, Meg Crane, and Clarion Despain. Thank you so much. She's from Power Stories, the executive director. Thank you all for joining us. I'd like to thank Leela for her engineering. This is Making Connections, usually brought to you by Patricia Alonza. Today, Pat Kemp has been doing this. And you are listening to WMNF in Tampa. Stay tuned for the Big Gay Radio Show. It hasn't gotten too warm, so we're okay. The electricity, I mean, the air conditioning is down in the studios today. So thank you all so much for joining us, and stay tuned for more great radio.
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4: Live from NPR News in Washington, I'm Janine Herbst. President Trump wants to impose 50% tariffs on an array of Canadian goods. It's both retaliation for Canada itself retaliating against U.S. tariffs. It's also a part of an attempt to reimpose tariffs after the U.S. Supreme Court ruled many unlawful earlier this year. NPR's Daniel Kurtzleben has more.
5: The new action by the White House constitutes a high tariff on goods from one of the U.S.'s biggest trading partners. The new fees are set to take effect in a month. The White House says Canada is among the only countries, along with China, to retaliate against U.S. tariffs, and that these latest levies are in response to the continued Canadian retaliation on goods like U.S. liquor and automobiles. The new 50% fees apply to a variety of goods, including food and agriculture products, and also some types of wood. However, there is still a month until they take effect, meaning there's still time to negotiate. Danielle Kurtzleben, NPR News.
4: U.S. Trade Representative Jamison Greer tells CNBC he expects Trump to enact another round of tariffs for other countries soon. As Iran and the U.S. continue to exchange strikes over control of the Strait of Hormuz, Yemen's Iranian-backed Houthi rebels say they will block another water on the other side of Saudi Arabia. NPR's Emily Fang has more.
6: It would be in this waterway called the Bab al-Mandeb Strait. It connects the Red Sea to the Gulf of Aden and ultimately the Indian Ocean on one end, and on the other, the Suez Canal all the way up to the Mediterranean Sea. And this strait lets Saudi Arabia, which is one of the biggest oil producers in the world, now get millions of barrels of oil a day out to the open ocean for export, and it needs this strait, especially because the Strait of Hormuz has been effectively closed by the U.S.-Iran war. So any Houthi blockade would rattle energy markets even more and raise energy prices even higher.
4: NPR's Emily Fang reporting. The FDA has retracted test results identifying cyclospora on samples of lettuce from Taylor Farms in Mexico, but it says the company is still a focus of its investigation into the outbreak. NPR's Yuki Noguchi reports.
7: Cyclospora parasites are hard to test for and trace. The tested sample might not reflect the entire crop, for example. Plus, Rutgers microbiologist Donald Schaffner says there are often unrelated cases that crop up every summer.
8: Just because you're sick with cyclospora right now doesn't mean that you're part of this cluster of cases that have an epicenter in Michigan and Ohio. Sometimes we can figure out what's causing it, and sometimes we can't.
7: For now, regulators recommend avoiding the recalled Taylor Farms lettuce. Yuki Noguchi, NPR News.
4: Lebanon's President Joseph Aoun meets with President Trump today in Washington. This as Lebanon and Israel continue to hold rare direct talks mediated by the U.S. You're listening to NPR News. A new study finds many packaged foods claiming to contain avocado oil don't contain what the label says. NPR's Maria Godoy says the findings appear in the journal Applied Food Research.
9: Browse the aisles of the grocery store and you'll find chips, dressings, and mayonnaise all boasting that they're made with avocado oil. But when UC Davis professor Selena Wong noticed this trend, she got curious because her past research has found that most bottled avocado oils sold in stores are either rancid or they've been adulterated with other oils. So she submitted 54 products to chemical analysis and found that 89% showed signs of being mixed with other cheaper oils like soybean oil.
10: If you're buying avocado oil products, it's very likely that you're not getting what you're paying for.
9: She says that's a problem because avocado oil products are often significantly more expensive than those made with other oils. Maria Godoy, NPR News.
4: Powerball tickets went on sale in the UK today, giving players across the Atlantic the chance at winning the same jackpot as Americans already play for. The expansion was announced in April, and it marks the first time a lottery outside the U.S. contributes to the Powerball jackpot. Prizes in the UK only go to the jackpot, not Powerball's lower prizes. Gas prices have again topped $4 a gallon on average as the U.S.-Israeli war in Iran continues. AAA says prices jumped 16 cents a gallon, a gain of 3% over the past week. I'm Janine Herbst, NPR News in Washington.
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15: Welcome to the Big Gay Radio Show. My name is Chris Gorman. I'm your show twink here, joined by a bodacious bottom himself, Mr. Brian Hinkson.
16: Good morning. Glad to be back. Braved I-4 just to come here.
15: Nice, nice, nice. We're also joined by the beautiful, the jovial Joanna Grosso.
17: Good morning, everybody. It's so great to be back.
15: We're so glad to have you. We are so glad to have you. It's been a while since we've had you in the studio. Yeah.
17: It's been like 2 months.
15: It has been.
16: Well, it's my first time seeing you in a while.
17: I know. Since
16: Winter Pride.
17: Oh my gosh, wow.
16: When we tried to do that live in the wind.
17: Oh my God, in the wind tunnel.
16: Yeah.
15: Well, speaking of wind, we're kind of in a wind tunnel right now because of the HVAC system being out. But, you know, no tea, no shade.
17: It's hot. But so are we.
15: Oh yeah, we are. We are the hottest group of people on radio. Honestly, I contend that out of this entire group, like out of all the radio stations, we might be one of the sexiest radio shows on air.
16: Sexy, baby.
15: I will make that bold claim, and you know, I don't know. I look at Brian, and I'm like, I think I'm right. I look at Esme; she's sexy. I look at myself, and I'm like, five.
17: No.
16: I mean, I have been going back to the gym. You know,
17: you've been looking good, Brian.
15: Thank you. Well, we are joined by an extremely special guest. We are joined by a local entertainer and performer, Justine B. Knights. Welcome into the studio.
18: Hello, hello, everyone. I'm so excited.
15: Welcome back. We are so glad to have you back in the studio.
18: Yes, it's not my first time. It's my second time, so I'm glad I can grace your guys' presence with me.
17: Thank you. Yes, it is.
16: And I presume we could see you in the day now.
18: Yes. I know, right? Yeah. Not 3 a.m.?
15: It used to be so late. It used to be. Well, we are so glad to have you. You are preparing for some really cool stuff, but first I want to go ahead and I want to promo a big gay giveaway that we are giving away during this episode. We got one last pair of RuPaul's Drag Race Work the World Tour at Ruth Eckerd Hall. One lucky listener will be able to win one pair of tickets to see RuPaul's Drag Race Work the World on Friday, February 19th, 2027 at 8 p.m. at Ruth Eckerd Hall. If you want to win, you just got to keep listening. We like giving away stuff. I love doing that. Honestly, it's one of my favorite things about the bingos. And I love Ruth Eckerd Hall because they are one of the biggest supporters of our show.
18: Yes.
15: Like, we love them.
16: Yes.
15: Well, Justine, I would like to know, who are you? Who is Justine B. Knights?
18: Justine B. Knights is a local drag queen entertainer here in Tampa, Florida, known for her drag, her showgirl glamour, her feathers, honey, her dancing ability. I can't dance. But I'm actually preparing for the Miss Florida FI pageant in November, so I'm very excited to go back. I was really close to winning that last year, so girl, I'm ready to slay and win that crown, girl.
15: That's awesome.
16: You don't dance, you work.
18: Yes, work, work.
16: Work, work.
15: That's awesome. So what is the Miss Florida FI pageant?
18: The Miss Florida FI pageant is one of the most prestigious pageants there is out there. Actually, if you don't know this, Miss Continental was based off of Miss Florida FI, and it's one of the still current going pageants in, I think it's like 50th year anniversary right now.
15: Oh, wow.
18: So this year, whoever wins is going to be reigning the 50th year. So I'm very excited. I will be competing in the at-large division. Girl, I was so close to winning last year. They gooped me, girl. But I'm going to go back and I'm going to win.
15: Well, Miss Esme, I think, was Miss Florida.
18: She is a former Miss Florida, yes.
15: Yes.
18: We have a lot of local Tampa legends right now. We have Esme, we have Amy, we have Joey Brooks is a former Miss Florida. We had Dina Cass when she lived here.
17: Oh.
18: Girl, yes. We have a lot in Tampa, so hopefully I can carry on that legacy.
15: So obviously it is a very old pageant, so it is obviously an older school. Like, it's the way that pageants used to be, right?
18: Yeah, I would say it's definitely more of a traditional pageant. They are moving with the times. I feel like last year with my package, I kind of pushed that boundary of a traditional drag pageant, and I was a little concerned because they're like, girl, they're not looking for this. They don't want this. You need to give them what they want. And I was like, no, girl, I'm going to do me. I'm going to give them Justine B. Knights. And I was this close.
15: For those who can't see, those fingers are real close.
18: They were real close together. Like,
15: they were
18: close.
15: So close.
16: Good.
15: Well, compared to last year's package, what are you doing differently this year? Because you have to learn when you go ahead and do different pageants.
18: So luckily for me, it wasn't like the garments that were the issue. It was more like my modeling. My sportswear look was just a little too tight around the legs. So I kind of looked like I was kind of like limping like a pimp walk. And then, but I didn't have a cane, honey, so I wish I did.
15: Well, I mean, there's a history of girls, of drag queens going ahead and having very interesting walks. Discord Adams definitely went viral with her walk. So, yes, definitely. Who knows? Maybe you're setting a trend that hasn't been realized yet.
18: Imagine.
15: I love it. So when you think about what you want to do in the future, obviously winning Miss Florida FI would be
18: that's
15: one.
18: A big thing, yes.
15: But, you know, I want to see what you would do in even further than that. What is your big, broad goal?
18: A big, broad goal is not just my shoulders, but... so I've actually auditioned for RuPaul's Drag Race a couple times. So that's definitely one of my big goals is to get on that show. I started drag not even thinking about RuPaul's Drag Race. I actually had an older gay cousin named Johnny. He actually was a drag queen. And he pushed me to do drag. And I said, oh, I can do that. And I can do it better than him. And I did. I love you, Johnny.
16: There you go.
17: Where's Johnny today?
18: I know, right? He lives somewhere in Brandon, girl. But yeah, it's definitely RuPaul's Drag Race. I'm a big anime nerd, if people don't know. So I really would one day love to do animation voiceovers for Japanese
15: I can hear
18: anime.
15: That. Yeah. I can hear that.
18: And I can do a couple different voices. I'm not going to do it now because I'm a little shy. But but yes, that's something else. That, like, a lot of people don't know that about me. I am such a big anime and manga nerd. Like, if you saw my living room, I have, like, mad shelves of manga.
16: Oh, right. Yeah, because you're a big personality. I can see it. It shines through.
18: Oh, thank you.
16: Yes,
18: I'm big all around, on the outside and the inside.
15: I feel like the more people within the gay community need to embrace their inner nerd. Like, love video games. I will play the heck out of both Call of Duty and The Sims and everything in between. So we all need to be nerds.
18: I'm a big Fortnite player too.
17: Oh, yes. So I sit there
18: and we'll just play Fortnite for a couple hours a day until I get bugged on the phone to get off and go be productive.
16: Right. And then you know
18: and
16: me and Esme.
18: My actual day job.
16: Me and Esme are, you know, movie nerds and we geek out over comic books. So we're
18: She tells me that she always you guys have like the A-list movie pass or something like that.
16: Oh,
18: and
16: yeah.
18: She's always going like every week and I'm like, I gotta go with one day. Like,
16: I know.
18: I love movies too, so.
16: Yeah. Oh.
17: I love that. So, sorry. I had a question really quickly.
18: Yes. Yeah.
17: So I feel like RuPaul's Drag Race, that is like for our beautiful drag queens, I feel like that is like the ultimate, like, when you make it there, like, you can make it anywhere. Like, where do you, like, you talked about maybe even doing, like, voiceover. Like, do you think that is kind of, like, the end-all be-all to the ultimate drag dream? Or do you think there's more beyond being on RuPaul's Drag Race?
18: I would say, unfortunately, Drag Race has made it so mainstream that that is the pinnacle of drag right now. In order for your doors to open completely and have multiple doors open, that is going to be it, is to get on that show. Especially money wise, that is gonna be it. Like,
15: no, money talks.
18: Money talks.
16: Well, not just money, but exposure.
18: Yes,
16: you get the exposure, you can get out there and do what you want.
18: And you can go further, because after drag races, when then you can do, like, Broadway shows. You can do movies. You can stop that train.
16: Bob the Drag Queen.
17: Yeah, Bob the Drag Queen.
18: Shows, stand-up shows, all that stuff.
17: Traitors. Yeah. Bob the Drag Queen went on Traitors.
18: Oh, my gosh, Traitors.
17: Crazy. Yeah. I can see you on Traitors.
18: Like, I am such a traitor.
16: I see someone like Jinx Monsoon, who's on Broadway. She's doing her thing.
18: She's done 6 Broadway shows now.
16: Yeah.
17: So it's almost like, even though it's so popular, it's almost like a stepping stone you would kind of consider it as. Okay.
18: For sure, yes. Mm-hmm. In order to just get past that level, in order to open those doors, Drag Race is definitely it.
17: Yeah. We need more of that. We need more representation.
15: Oh, absolutely.
17: Yeah.
18: And I would love to see more trans representation on that show.
17: Mm-hmm.
18: Just because, unfortunately, we don't get a lot of transgender women on that show.
17: Yeah.
18: And luckily now it's kind of getting a little bit more progressive. So hopefully, fingers crossed, I could be the next one.
17: I think you will. Absolutely. All right.
15: Well, fingers are crossed, definitely.
16: Yes.
15: And, you know, I really think that it's interesting because it used to be that the pageants used to be that big end-all, be-all.
18: Yes.
15: Like,
18: you
15: get everything.
18: If you won national pageants, you can travel the world.
15: Yeah.
18: There's girls back in the days that when they won Miss Continental, they were traveling to Europe, Canada, Brazil. Like, they were, that's where it was, you know? And then now with Drag Race, it's like, you have to do that if you want to get really big.
15: I do wonder if, though, if it is an oversaturation because there's so many different now national pageants. There's local pageants all over the place. I wonder if there is sort of a similar oversaturation. But with RuPaul, there's not many that are on TV.
18: Yeah, I don't think it's definitely... I feel like drag pageants are dying, unfortunately. It's the oversaturation of drag queens.
15: Ooh.
18: Everybody want to be a drag queen. So who gonna be in the audience?
15: Yeah. That's very true. Very true. Yeah. Well, I will. I don't want to be a drag queen.
18: You would be a beautiful drag queen. You got good bones, honey.
15: That's what Esme says. That's what Alice says. Everybody has told me this, but I honestly don't have any interest. I haven't really, and I don't know why. It's just, it never clicked to me where I just like felt the need to be on stage. I feel like this is my stage.
17: I was just about to say, this is really much like, I feel like this is your drag. Mm-hmm. Like radio is your drag.
15: Well, I've been doing broadcasting since I was 10 years old. I would steal my parents' laptop in the middle of the night and live stream on Twitch TV with some friends over in Japan who were about 45 years old. Not a good situation to be in. No. So I wouldn't recommend it, but I've been broadcasting and doing stuff like this for so long. It's just, I love doing it.
17: I don't mean to interrupt you, Brian, but I love what he just said is that like, drag could come in many different forms. Mm-hmm. Like his drag is broadcasting. My drag, I do content. I'm a content creator. Like I'm on TikTok. I'm on Instagram. Follow me at The People First Show. Brian out here, like your drag is your web design, your fitness. I feel like drag can kind of come. It's not just going out on stage and performing performing dance, but it can be in all different
18: forms.
17: It
18: can be anything. Yes. You know, RuPaul did say you're born naked and the rest is drag.
15: Exactly. Yeah. Mm-hmm.
18: Clock it.
17: Brian, what were you going to say?
16: No, and I'm saying everybody has a creative outlet. I mean, me, like you said, I'm a creative at heart with being a graphic designer. We're all creatives. We're creating content right now. Mm-hmm. We're talking this Justine B. Knights, and we're talking about drag. This is content. We're all creators at heart. That's that was my point. So, yeah.
17: That was beautiful.
16: Thank you.
15: So do you guys have any other questions?
16: I'm good. I follow you, Justine, online.
18: Oh my God,
16: and, you know,
18: thank
16: it's,
18: you.
16: Yeah, I see
18: you
16: what you're up to.
18: You can follow me at Justine V. Knights on all social media platforms.
17: What do you like? So, what do you like to do besides doing drag? Like, what does a typical weekend look like for you?
18: So, my day job is actually a social media marketer.
17: Okay.
18: So, I do social media marketing for Disco Pony Nightclub in Ybor City. And I'm actually working on another contract right now with Bradley's. So hopefully I can go ahead and work with them. I actually have a meeting with Bradley later on today. So fingers crossed, I'm going to go in with my big Chaka Khan hair, girl.
16: She's every woman.
18: Yes.
17: I also, we talked a little bit off here. I also do social media marketing as well. And I know how hard it can be, especially, you know, to grab those clients. But like once you get a niche, like the fact that you're at Disco Pony and now Bradley's, like once you get one, you can get them all, girl.
18: Yes.
17: So like,
18: that's the goal.
17: I need that
18: coin for that drag race, okay? Because drag race is expensive, honey.
17: That's amazing.
15: Mm-hmm. I love talking about, you know, the future because, you know, everything, the future is bright. There's a lot of attacks that are on the gay community, but we aren't going anywhere. We're going to continue to fight. And so I want to talk about your past. I want to talk about what you've, you know, previously done. When you think about your past drag career, what stands out? What's that like moment that you're like, oh, this is like, I'm the most proudest of this?
18: Maybe being really drunk and jumping off stage into a split.
16: Wow.
18: Like seeing a big girl jump off a stage into a split, honey, the crowd went up. But jokes aside, you know, just like every drag queen, you kind of don't start off looking the best. I was a little booger drag queen when I first started about six, seven years ago. I started at Southern Nice Tampa when they were open. I actually remember being at Honey Pot and seeing Amy and who else? Jade Embers. And then they brung up the talent show. And I was like, girl, yes, that's what I got to do. And I just went and did it. And I was surprisingly, I won. And so you said my proudest moment?
15: Yeah.
18: Probably being on the rotating cast at Southern Nights Tampa. And so that's probably one of the best moments that I can remember, and proudest moment, I should say.
15: That's awesome.
17: That's
15: and,
17: amazing.
15: And one last time, where can people find your social media?
18: So you can follow me on Facebook, Instagram, TikTok, at Justine B. Knights. And the B stands for Big Mama.
16: Yes. All right.
15: Well, before we go and give away some RuPaul's Drag Race tickets at Ruth Eckerd Hall, I want to highlight a story that I saw just before I came in here. The city of Clearwater has launched an Adopt a Drain program asking residents to prevent flooding by claiming storm drains and keeping them clear of leaves, grass clippings, and trash. Volunteers would agree to check and clean their assigned drains regularly, especially before storms, to help water flow properly during heavy rain. The city has about 5,500 eligible storm drains on roads with speed limits of 35 miles per hour or less, but only 40 have been claimed so far. The city officials say that they're going to go ahead and be able to get individual supplies provided to them, including a safety vest, traffic cone, rake, grabber tools, and gloves for everything.
18: Yeah.
15: And I want to highlight this because, you know, it takes everybody to go ahead. And if you see an issue, a lot of the times if you fill out a form, it's some damage is going to happen.
16: Yeah.
15: So we all need to go ahead and take care of our city, so much so. And the fact that the only 40 people have been able to claim storm drains, I think we need to go ahead and highlight that.
18: Yeah, I wonder if you could name them. That'd
15: I'd
18: be
15: like
18: cool.
15: To.
18: Like
15: that
18: Big Mama's Drain.
15: Yes. I'd love that.
18: Right? See, I want one now.
15: Well,
18: oh, my gosh.
15: The city of Tampa has their brick program and everything.
18: Oh, yes.
15: I would love to see, like, the Big Gay Radio Show storm drain.
18: Goodness. Yes.
15: Like,
18: yes.
15: But I think that it's just, like, a little, like, tiny sign that's on the side of it that says, like, the Adopt the Drain program.
18: I love that.
15: I think it's just such a good idea. Brian, what's your perspective?
16: Well, I mean, the storms, it could be anything from a hurricane to the irregular everyday summer storm in there. So it's important because some of these roads can become kiddie pools.
18: Yeah.
16: And I mean,
17: truly.
16: And some people get stranded. You got to protect the drains because otherwise we're going to have flooded roads and
18: protect
16: it's
18: the drains.
16: Days for it to drain. Yeah.
17: Yeah. So. That's definitely, and especially with like just the gloominess and the rain, and we're getting into that season, you guys.
18: Oh my gosh.
16: We are.
17: And
18: yes.
17: It's like, I don't know if you guys remember 2 years ago, those hurricanes, like truly devastating. I've seen just the devastation, like volunteering after, and just like, guys, take care of your communities.
16: Yeah,
17: because
16: don't
17: take care of it right when the bad things start happening.
16: Yeah.
17: Take care of it beforehand. Be preventative.
15: Well, so Sean, our voiceover artist, his parents actually experienced a very similar situation where the storm drain actually backed up and flooded their entire house.
18: Oh
15: and,
18: my goodness.
15: Yeah, they had to fight the city for, you know, them to pay for it. And so it's honestly, you know, as much as I would love to go ahead and have the cities go ahead and take care of this on a regular basis, you know, it does kind of take a whole village to, you know, be a city, basically. But honestly, you know what? I think we should go ahead and give out some RuPaul's Drag Race tickets.
17: Yes.
15: I think that's going to be fun. So.
17: Yes.
15: RuPaul's Drag Race Work the World Tour is happening at Ruth Eckerd Hall on Friday, February 19th, 2027 at 8 p.m. I want to go ahead and give these tickets. One lucky person will go ahead and see Miss Vanjie, Jewel Sparkles, Morphine Love Dion, Roxy Andrews, Plain Jane, and surprise guests from RuPaul's Drag Race Season 19, all hosted by Asia O'Hara. But I think that we can go ahead and give them away right now.
18: Let's do it.
15: I think I'm gonna go ahead and stall a little bit. A little bit more. But honestly, if you want these tickets, 813-239-9663. 813-239-9663. 813-239-9663. The third caller that calls in is going to give these tickets. Just need your name, number, and email. 813-239-9663. We're going to go ahead and throw it over to Claire Leeson from Project No Labels for our LGBTQIA+ news. Then over to Miss Joanna Grasso, Joe on the Go, our community calendar. We'll be right back.
19: I'm Claire Leeson from Project No Labels, and this is your LGBTQ+ news from around the country and right here in Tampa Bay. In national news, from the BBC, U.S. Defense Secretary Pete Hegseth has announced that all active duty and reserve military personnel age 30 and older will be screened for testosterone deficiency as part of their annual health assessment. In a video posted to X,
20: Hegseth said the new program is intended to ensure service members have the right testosterone levels to operate at your absolute best. Chief Pentagon spokesman Sean Parnell said the screenings will be mandatory for personnel 30 and older, while service members under 30 may request testing voluntarily. Troops found to have low testosterone levels will be offered voluntary hormone replacement therapy. The Pentagon says the initiative is designed to establish a healthy baseline and help maintain a healthy and capable fighting force. In North Carolina, from the Washington Blade, an officer involved shooting outside Shakey's, a gay dive bar in downtown Asheville, left one man dead Wednesday night. The bar said staff had asked a patron, later identified as Arturo Castillo Palomar, to leave earlier in the evening because of concerning behavior. Later, employees saw the individual in the parking lot with a firearm, called 911, locked the doors, and followed dispatcher's instructions to keep patrons away from windows and on the floor until police arrived. According to authorities, shots were fired outside the business, officers returned fire, and the suspect died at the scene. In Florida, from Watermark Out News, a transgender teenage girl withdrew from the North American Irish Dance Championships in Orlando following pressure from Florida Attorney General James Uthmeyer, two Republican members of Congress, and the conservative organization Concerned Women for America. The teen had been scheduled to compete in the girls' 17 and under division, but withdrew before the event. And finally, from LGBTQ Nation, New Hampshire Governor Kelly Ayotte has vetoed legislation that would have allowed businesses, schools, and prisons to restrict transgender people based on their sex assigned at birth. The bill would have permitted businesses to bar transgender people from restrooms matching their gender identity, schools to prohibit transgender girls from participating in girls' sports, and prisons to house transgender women with men. It marks the fifth time in 3 years that a trans bathroom bill has been vetoed in New Hampshire, and Republicans did not have enough votes to override the veto. Ayotte has taken mixed position on trans issues. Earlier this year,

0: Tampa Bay, it's Joanna Grosso with Joe on the Go Tampa Bay, your weekly guide to what's happening around your area. Here's what's coming up this week. First up on Thursday, July 23rd from 5 to 7 p.m., Pride Night at Sugar Bomb Desserts and Drinks is happening in Newport Richey. 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For more information, behind the scenes, and weekly updates, follow along on Instagram at Joe on the Go Tampa Bay. 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
2: I'm Claire Leeson from Project No Labels, and this is your LGBTQ plus news from around.
3: Gotta love it when testicle difficulties happens. My name is Chris Gorman. I'm your show twink here, joined by the bodacious Brian Hinkson and the beautiful, jovial Joanna Grosso.
4: Hey.
2: Hello.
3: And we're also joined by Justine B. Knight.
5: Hola, hola, hola.
3: Hola, hola. Welcome into the studio. I can't believe that just happened. I don't know what just happened. Hey. It just randomly started playing stuff.
4: I mean, like you said, testicle difficulties.
3: Testicle difficulties.
4: This is live radio.
3: Gotta love it.
2: Keeping you on your toes.
3: Always, always. You never know what's going to happen on our show.
4: or we just love Claire.
2: Yeah. I would say, right.
3: I do love Claire.
4: I do love her too.
3: Well, I also want to go ahead and give a special shout out to Kathy, who won our RuPaul's Drag Race tickets. Once again, RuPaul's Drag Race Work the World Tour is happening at Ruth Eckert Hall on Friday, February 19th, 2027 at 8 p.m. You can go ahead and get tickets at Ruth Eckert Hall's website. All that information is online. You guys want to go in some hot topics? Let's have hot topics.
2: Let's make it hot.
3: Let's make it hot topics. So in an attempt to go ahead and always make sure that we're highlighting all the different Supreme Court cases, regardless of the party, I want to highlight this one. A federal appeals court has rejected Joe Biden's request to block the release of audio recordings and transcripts from interviews with his memoir ghostwriter, saying the public interest outweighs the remaining privacy concerns. The court 2-1 ruling said redactions already made to... my phone's going off.
5: You got it, girl.
3: Redactions already made to the recordings help protect Biden's privacy and while allowing material to be released. As much as I love Biden. He was not good. He was not good at the end. And we all can agree that he was not doing too hot, especially during that last debate. I really hope that... I wish that he led by example. Like, I wish that the 25th Amendment was invoked and he went ahead and was taken out of office so that there was actual precedent, because we got another person in office who's just as senile as the last one. But guess who's not invoking the 25th Amendment? His cabinet. Why? Because nobody else has done it. So why would they change the senile person? It's the same senile person they always have. So I really hope that, you know, what comes out is really nothing. It just shows, you know, how senile he is. I mean, he's an old guy. Yeah. I think we all can agree on that. But I want to know what your guys' perspective is on this.
4: I mean, I kind of agree. Yeah, where he was going, where he was headed towards the end of his term. You know,
2: it was sad.
4: I agree. Yeah, it's kind of sad. It was a little bit of the downfall.
2: Yeah.
4: Well, but also you see what's happening to Joe Biden now. He's got a bout with cancer. So
2: yeah.
4: We know that in the end, like, he did what he did, and we're appreciative of what he's
3: done
4: since Trump.
3: I feel like we would have probably, and this is my prediction based off of hindsight, I feel as though we would have a President Kamala Harris right now in office if he would have gone ahead and backed out way back in the day, because he even was on record saying he wanted to be a single term president. He wanted to be that kind of person that didn't, you know, run for, I mean, he was old. We need new guard.
4: Or people

0: We're just so like, oh, Trump doesn't need another term anymore. So we're going to do whatever we can. And so what happened happened. The debate, the everything. And yeah, it's just kind of sad that he didn't recognize it before. And we could have had what we had. Mm-hmm. But
1: how long did he have left? I can't remember. How long did he have left when he backed out?
2: It was like 110 days or 107 days that Kamala Harris had to run.
1: Gotcha.
2: For an entire presidential campaign.
1: Yeah.
2: They gave her like 107 days for an entire presidential campaign.
0: When it's usually longer, right?
2: And
0: what's the usual?
2: Well, Donald Trump, immediately after his loss, was running again.
3: Yeah.
2: He was like, I got rallies. Let's do this. Let's storm the Capitol.
3: Oh my God.
2: That's what they did.
0: That might be the party's issue because they never had anybody ready.
2: Absolutely.
0: They could have had Kamala ready, but he was so adamant on running for a second term that it didn't happen. And Kamala
2: had
0: 170 days.
2: It was his own unfortunate ego.
0: Yeah.
2: And honestly, that's what's going to be the downfall of the Democratic Party is their own ego. It's what happened with Ruth Bader Ginsburg. That now she has her entire seat has been switched in an ideology
0: because she
2: didn't want to go ahead and back out when we had the opportunity to.
0: And I agree that part of the term limits, that part of, you know, our government should be regulated. So.
2: Oh, absolutely. Absolutely. And, you know, there old people absolutely have a place in our politics and in politics as well. But politics should not be overwhelmingly determined by elderly individuals just for the sheer fact of experience is. That shouldn't be the way that we should be doing things. We should be going ahead and having an entire broad spectrum of individuals that are actually running and winning. And I hope that there's a changing of the guard on all ends, on all spectrums, both Democrat and Republican. But I also want to see, you know, some independence, some middle ground. Like, this two-party system is absolutely atrocious.
0: Well, this is kind of the rise of the Democratic Social Party.
2: I mean, but I think the Democratic Socialist movement is kind of just taking over, you know, the Democratic Party in general, as opposed to like making its own party.
0: I would say piggybacking.
2: Yeah.
0: It's more so piggybacking. He's got some of the same, you know, morals,
2: I mean, you got Bernie who went independent. Bernie went independent. He's not caucus or he's not going with Democrats right now. So,
0: yeah,
2: I mean, maybe. Who knows?
0: We'll see.
2: But in, you know, local news, I mean, Pete Buttigieg is talking about how Florida could go Democrat.
3: I heard.
1: Oh. Yeah.
2: So I that's something that I think that I've been highlighting for the last couple weeks now.
0: Mm-hmm.
2: We could turn the state blue. I mean, it went really close to blue when Andrew Gillum was running. And I've heard many, many things from people who have told me that they liked him and they talked to him. But I didn't. I never really talked to the guy. I was 18, I think, when he ran for office, and he's interesting.
0: Yeah,
3: not to cut you off. You know, majority of Florida Republicans are 55 and older, and those people are dying. So that just goes to show that I definitely believe that Florida is becoming a blue state. So fingers crossed.
0: And also, some cities have turned blue. Like Miami has its first Democratic mayor.
3: Yes.
1: Yeah.
0: So there's signs that something might be on the way. That's just me.
2: Yeah, I agree. I mean, you know, I think that if we wanted to go ahead and swing this place blue, I feel like we could. I think the downfall is going to be whichever candidate goes ahead and runs.
0: Yeah,
2: I don't know. And, you know, I'm not going to go ahead and be specific in terms of candidates. I don't want to mention names or anything like that. But whoever wins on the Republican side, in my opinion, might be able to determine who wins on the Democrat side, or if a Democrat wins.
0: I believe it.
3: Believe it.
2: I agree. And some other news, in terms of the Red Pill Society, the Tate brothers were arrested in Miami.
3: My gosh, I saw that.
2: Yes. So U.S. Marshals arrested social media influencers Andrew and Tristan Tate in Miami as British authorities pursue additional rape and sex trafficking related charges and seek their extradition to the United Kingdom. And these people were very prominent in getting a lot of people within my generation mm-hmm. into the conservative realm yeah. and yeah. red, essentially the red pill society. Mm-hmm. But it's just kind of par for that brand.
1: Yeah.
2: To
1: yeah.
2: be honest, I mean, we've
3: not
2: got
3: shocking though.
2: It's not
3: shocking that it really these isn't. Red pill society people are yeah. getting arrested again for rape and sexual misconduct charges. I don't know how to say it.
1: I saw somewhere, and this could be wrong. This is just alleged. I saw somewhere. Was it for CSAM?
2: Sexual exploitation, assault, offenses involving illegal child images and pornography. Yes.
3: Oh, see, that's not shocking. Yeah. That's not shocking yeah. at all.
1: It's disgusting. And again, it's all... I remember when I first saw them out on the internet, it was like years ago. It's mm-hmm. all for like clicks and 100%. For rage. And it's for it to like brainwash these young men into thinking that women are just so beneath them.
3: Yeah.
1: And again, it makes sense. It's not shocking whatsoever. It's not shocking that they like to look at little children on the internet.
0: And I forget the definition of this term, but the incels.
1: Yes.
0: They I don't want to say that they're the cause of it, but they definitely spearheaded it. There's a Netflix series called Adolescence mm-hmm. uh-huh. and that definitely like addresses that. So knowing that the Tate brothers are like pioneers of this, it's yeah.
2: And I do want to make sure to go ahead and continue to highlight the fact that the views expressed on the Big Gay Radio Show does not reflect the views of the Nathan B. Stubblefield Foundation or WMNF Tampa. Nothing should be taken as a endorsement or a spokesperson from WMNF or the Big Gay Radio Show. Going forward, anyways.
0: But for me, I don't like them. I could say more.
1: You're raising dangerous men, is what I'm saying. Like by saying this rhetoric out on the internet, you're allowing these young men to think it's okay to be dangerous towards women, towards children, and it's sad. So have fun in prison.
0: Right, and good on Ronnie. Good on Ronnie D for flagging them as soon as they landed. Because it seemed like as soon as they landed, they were like,
3: "Yep,
0: you got to go."
3: For them. They were ready.
0: Yeah.
2: So Kalshi has said that it flagged suspicious trade tied to President Trump's speeches and froze an account with more than $90,000 in profits and referred the case to federal regulators. The company said its surveillance team noticed unusual betting activity in markets predicting whether Trump would say certain words or phrases during public remarks. According to NBC News and a source familiar with the matter, the account is linked to Trump's longtime teleprompter operator, Gabriel Perez, who reportedly is cooperating with the commodity futures trading commissions. $90,000. That's insane. But you're gonna see a lot of this. As much as I think that, you know, gambling in certain aspects is, you know, I can go both ways about gambling, actually. Yeah. It's hard for me to say both ways. I like sports betting.
3: Okay.
2: Sports betting I can vibe with. Betting on politics, world events, people dying,
1: yeah,
2: that kind of stuff, that I'm like, I
1: love
2: like
1: a slot
2: that.
1: Machine. Yeah.
3: I was just about to say, get out of my head. I love a slot machine, girl. Slot Crazy Money Deluxe has stolen so much money from me.
2: Well, I can't say that I've never, you know, gambled before, but I would really like to see a little bit more restrictions on this.
0: And I haven't either, but Kalshi is one of them, but there's another prize pick too, other gambling.
3: Yeah.
0: But like I think the idea of people gambling on random stuff is so hilarious. It reminds me of that South Park episode where they have a certain app and they bet Kyle's mom does something. And it's such a funny episode, but it reminds me of that. And like, we'll bet on anything.
1: People
0: like,
1: do.
0: And like, so I'm a big movie fan and people on Kalshi are, you know, they're trying to pick the Oscar like nominees. And I'm like, they're betting on like how Matt Damon will probably get the best actor.
2: I mean, what's even the percentage? Then, I don't Let's necessarily cancel. Mind that yeah. too much, but the political events, I mean, that...
0: Well...
2: I mean, you already got majority of Congress being looked at of whether or not they're insider trading.
0: Yeah, and you can gamble on on political, social, sporting, like anything
1: people
0: nowadays.
1: People were betting on Love Island.
0: Yeah.
1: Like, literally, my friends were betting. Like, there's websites where you can bet on
0: TV shows. Yeah. You know, how much will this movie make? Well, bet this movie will make X amount of money.
3: I wonder if you have to have, like, a real gambling problem to gamble like that. Like,
1: yeah.
3: They just can't go to the casino and play blackjack. They have to bet on people dying or who's going to win this Oscar.
0: What's
3: who's
0: going to
3: win Love Island?
1: Doesn't do it anymore. You gotta like start betting on like real life. Yes.
0: I think gambling has become like so mainstream. Well, not mainstream, but they still have to have the disclaimer. They still have to have the disclaimer. Like, if you have a gambling problem, please call them. So, I get that. Yeah. But, you know.
3: So we're going to the casino after this? No.
2: Ooh. Let's go gambling.
1: Yes.
0: I know.
2: Gamble responsibly. Defense Secretary Pete Hegseth announced the military will begin annual testosterone screenings for service members aged 30 years or older, with younger troops being able to request testing voluntarily. Service members whose medical teams recommend treatment will also be able to decide for themselves whether to pursue testosterone replacement therapy. So
3: get me started on this.
2: Please. I guess for men who have a lacking of testosterone, it's okay to artificially enhance it. But if you're trans,
3: they are literally giving these men hormone replacement therapy, which they are trying to ban for trans people.
1: Exactly.
3: So they are contradicting themselves so bad right now, and it kind of just blows my mind, because someone who is a trans woman who fortunately got hormone replacement therapy in high school when I was in New York City, that it's kind of mind-blowing to think that they're literally trying to take away our right to transition medically, but then they're allowing it to happen for men in the military.
1: Trying to make their men manlier.
3: So their men are manly enough, apparently. Yeah.
2: Well, I think that it was Nancy Mace who got really mad about one of the Democratic representatives saying that there's gender-affirming care all over this place. There's gender-affirming surgeries all over here. Just look at the fake boobs. They're all over the place.
3: They're right here, honey.
2: They're in Congress.
3: Oh, my gosh.
2: And they're in Congress. I mean, you know, all these people are getting the Mar-a-Lago face at this point.
0: Also, my little point is, like, to be extra testosterone boosted, what is that going to do? Like, I mean,
4: make them manly.
0: Make you manly. Is it going to make you like jump over mountains? Is it going to make you know?
3: The typical middle aged man, because they said 30 years and older, right?
1: Yeah.
3: The typical middle aged man does not lack that much testosterone to begin with. So that little gap of, let's say if they are lacking that little bit of testosterone, that little bit of gap they're trying to fill isn't going to do anything.
1: Yeah.
0: Right.
3: It really isn't going to do much, unless they're really roiding them up with these male hormones, which they could have some of mine if they want it, girl. Take it out of me. But it's just, to me, it's pointless and it's contradictory to what they're trying to push against us.
1: Yes.
0: Also, I'm like, are you trying to turn add extra testosterone to turn men into Captain America or something? Like,
3: exactly.
0: I'm like, you're not going to have a whole bunch of super soldiers.
3: And there's a lot of side effects to testosterone. Like, a lot of trans men that transition from female to male, there are side effects with that. And when you get too much testosterone in your body, you know, you can get body acne, you can get facial acne. It's like you're going through puberty all over again. Hair loss is a big thing. Mm-hmm. And it's just like they want to make their men more manly, but they're aging themselves even more.
1: Yes.
0: And besides, is there science to back this up?
2: I was absolutely disgusted seeing this on my TikTok feed. It was actually on Fox and Friends. One of the individuals went ahead and said the women should watch out when they go ahead and do that, because men may go ahead and sexually assault them more likely. And he was bragging about it.
3: He was
2: bragging about it, and he was excited for it. And you know, that's the mentality of these gross people. And can we just start talking about how cringe these individuals really are?
3: Yeah.
2: Like, I mean, did you guys see FIFA the World Championship when Donald Trump was standing next to Spain,
3: and they edited him out?
2: And they not only did they edit him out, but he just looked like the biggest
0: out of place person.
3: He was big, that's for sure.
2: Oh yeah. And it's just sad. Like, these people are sad people. Like, you just look at them, and if they weren't in power, I'd feel bad for them.
0: Mm. Yeah.
2: Like, obviously, their mother didn't hug them enough.
3: Yeah, for sure.
0: Mm-hmm. And also, my thing is, what is Hegseth's obsession with masculinity? Because he, if you remember, he gave that speech about, like, you know, Saturday Night Live parodied it. When, it's all about, like, turning you fat troops into, like, muscular people. I'm like, what is your obsession with, like, masculinity? I mean, especially in the military, because, like, if you've seen Mulan, then you know that in the end of that movie, they all cross-dressed to defeat that bad guy.
3: The Huns.
2: Yeah.
0: The Huns. You know, and that's just a goofy example, but I'm just saying,
1: that's
0: like,
1: so funny.
0: What?
1: Have you seen Mulan? Right.
0: You don't need testosterone to win a war. I'm sorry.
2: No, I find it hysterical. I mean, you're kicking out trans people. And you know what's even more cringe is when RFK Jr. and Hegseth go ahead and make these videos of them, quote unquote, training next to these the soldiers and everything.
0: Yeah.
2: Like, get back in the office. Come on. It's the best example is when and I'm a project assistant. I'm in the office most of the time, but if I'm on site, it's like when somebody goes ahead and is like a very, it's like an executive, like a white collar worker, and they go ahead and try and do one of the, like, do some construction stuff. Mm-hmm. And it just looks bad. It just looks like they are not able to do it. You're not able to do it. Just move on. You don't look tough.
0: Mm-hmm.
2: A New York school district has planned to introduce an AI-assisted humanoid robot into classrooms this fall, making it one of the first in the United States to do so. Salamanca City School, City Central School District partnered with Toronto-based Realbotics to deploy the robot alongside an AI teacher's assistant program. The district said the robot is meant to support teachers and students, not replace human educators. They will use the robot in AI and robotics classes where students can interact with the AI avatar on their laptops.
3: I'm intrigued, but I'm concerned at the same time.
1: Yeah.
2: So, I mean, I think AI is, like, gonna be around for a while. So, I mean, if it's in like, a robotics class, I mean, that kind of makes sense. Yeah. I mean, I regularly, when I look up stuff that I have to do for graphic design or, like, something like that, I ask ChatGPT, hey, how do I go ahead? I really would like to go ahead and, you know, see more of a scrutinization on AI, but I also would like to see it embraced a little bit more as a tool. Not as a replacement for thinking, but as a tool to enhance where you're at.
1: Yeah.
2: I hate when people go ahead and denounce all of AI. And I get it. You know, the data centers is one thing. I absolutely can agree with the environmental impacts. And I think that we should find better ways to go ahead and make this more environmentally friendly.
3: Mm-hmm.
2: But at the end of the day, it's not going to go anywhere. So the best way we can go ahead and adjust for it is use it as the tool that it's supposed to and not use it for useless crap like making flyers for, you know, social media and stuff.
0: Because they all look the same.
3: I'm not going to comment too much about it just because I don't need my DMs flooded.
1: Yeah.
3: Because you know how the gays get sometimes about AI. So I can't say much and I don't need my manager to flip out on me.
1: Yeah.
3: But I definitely do agree with you. I think if we can find a way to make it more environmentally friendly, that would be good just because I get the whole freshwater thing. Oh, this is such a, not a random side note, but you guys see that China put their data centers underwater? Water in the ocean.
1: Mm. No.
3: Yeah, so to combat fresh water waste, they put their data centers underwater in the ocean, like in one of, I don't know what ocean's over there in China, but I'm not a geographer. But yeah, they put it underwater, so I was like, maybe something like that, but then how is that affecting the wildlife?
2: Yeah, how is it affecting the ecosystem?
1: Absolutely.
2: Exactly.
1: Yeah. And honestly, like, I would be lying if I didn't say that AI has helped my business. I hate writing emails. Emails is literally, like, it's my least favorite thing to do, and we write a lot of emails in this business.
3: Yeah, we do.
1: DMs, captions. So I use it as a tool. It has saved so much of my time. However, I do see, as a graphic designer, I cringe every single time I see people using AI for flyers. It's so much. It's too much information. It all looks the same.
2: Oh, absolutely. Yeah.
1: And it's like, you can tell that you used AI for this. And
3: it's just, they use the same fonts and everything. Mm-hmm. It's like, girl, tell ChatGPT to change the font, girl.
1: Tell ChatGPT to calm down, because there's just so much, words. Yeah. And like my good friend Brian over here, who is a very established and amazing graphic designer, it's taking jobs away from you.
3: Yeah.
0: And for me, when it comes to this, okay, humanoids freak me out, because I've seen Black Mirror on Netflix. Yes.
2: I've seen iRobot. I've seen all the other ones.
0: Humanoids. If I see somebody that looks like me, but it's a machine, I'm freaked out. I'm probably going to, like, go under covers or something. But, that just freaks me out. But with AI, with the whole AI conversation, you know, I'm a creative. I can go on a tangent about this. But, like, AI is a tool. Yeah. That's just it.
2: Bad, Brian.
0: Okay. But anyways, I can. AI is my assistant, and I will ask it. I will never take it.
2: Yes.
0: So I get a lot of things from for research and inspiration. Mm-hmm. So once I do that, once I have inspiration, I know where to go. I know which creative direction to go into, and I go from there. You know, when I see the flyers, I just see it as AI slop. It's words. It's just like, okay, there's words here, there's words here, there's words here. Like, where am I supposed to look? It doesn't guide you like a graphic designer is supposed to.
3: Now, we're talking about AI and flyers, and literally, it just said AI flyer popping up on my Instagram right now, and it's just literally just all over the place.
0: And now they're becoming more obvious, and that's the whole thing.
3: It's literally like the same exact thing, and it's just overstimulating, seeing everything all over the place. Like, you need somewhere where your eyes can focus at.
1: Exactly.
0: And that's what I'm trained to do.
3: Make me something. I'm for real. I need something made.
0: Ooh. I'm already doing a lot of things for a lot of people, so hit me up.
3: I will.
0: Yeah, that's my opinion on AI. I can go all about it and tune into the after show if you want to listen to that. But anyways, go ahead.
2: I hope that one day we go ahead and see more people use it as a tool.
0: Yeah.
2: Because honestly, there's some times where I will go ahead and be, you know, writing something, and I'm like, is that grammatically correct? Mm-hmm. And then, like, nothing, no underline goes under it or anything like that. Grammarly doesn't go ahead and do anything. And I need a little bit of reassurance telling me, hey, you're right. That's the way.
0: And I use it mostly for words and documents, and because I have a lot of ideas and I just need help centering it. And once I center it, I can go from there. I can write my own thing. So, it's... When you have writer's block, it's so bad.
2: Oh, absolutely.
0: And I have creative block, too. Everybody gets it. Everybody has creative block or writer's block. You just need that tool, and AI is that tool for me. Like I said, I don't take it. It inspires me.
3: And even as a drag queen, like, girl, I get that drag queen block, I guess. Yeah. I can't do Stateside by Pink Panthers every single show anymore.
2: No.
3: And I've been told, like, girl, you keep doing that song. I said, but I don't know what to do.
1: Yeah.
2: Well, actually, when we were doing the late night show, I would go ahead and I would say, hey, find me a couple lesser known songs that have, like, from people that have under 250,000 plays on Spotify. And, you know, it would come up with a bunch of random niche artists that I've never heard of. I loved finding those people, and some of those people were really, really good. Some of them were really, really, really bad. But
1: but that's using AI for good.
2: But
1: that is using AI for good.
3: Good.
1: Yes.
2: No more Wicked. No more Wicked. So, you know that Parasite? I went to dinner the other day with my family. It was my dad's birthday. Happy birthday to my dad. And I was, the entirety of the table, except for me, was afraid to get a salad. Because of the Parasite. And I want to know, are you guys going ahead and feeling a type of way about the salad.
3: No, I want the salad and I want the parasite, okay? The parasite needs to be inside of me ASAP. I'm not paying for Ozempic anymore. I need to lose 20 pounds by like 4 days. So if you, parasite, if you're out there, please ingest yourself into me.
1: Find this girl a parasite. Someone get this girl a salad.
3: Yeah, someone get me a salad.
2: Someone get this girl a salad.
0: I just hate to admit it. I had a salad last night.
2: Yeah, I mean, I had a salad.
1: I had a salad too.
3: If you get the parasite before me, I'm going to get mad.
1: Yes. You know what's so funny? I saw online that it was like parasite and like this indigestion problem is coming from Taco Bell. And I thought it was a meme. I genuinely thought it was a meme because it's like, you know, like Taco Bell, like it gives you some problems in the tummy. And then like a couple days later, they're like, oh, no, like it's actually happening. I go, oh, that wasn't a meme. But I will say I was salad shamed the other day.
3: Are you for real?
1: I'm not. Yeah, no. This is going to be a new term now. I was salad shamed. I was at lunch.
3: Do a video about that.
1: I know. I was salad shamed. My friends were like, are you sure you want a salad? Like, are you sure? Like with a parasite. I'm like, I want this chicken Cobb salad, and I'm going to eat it.
3: Now.
2: Yeah, right like, now. I want my Caesar salad. Like, let me.
1: I want my Caesar now.
3: Well, I heard that Olive Garden was stopped doing their salads because of the lettuce recall.
1: Oh.
3: So is it not unlimited soup and salad anymore? Oh, and do I get a discount on my unlimited soup? Because I can't get no salad, apparently.
0: I mean, my salad was from Publix, and it was good, so.
2: All right, well, we got a couple different topics that I want to go ahead and talk about on the after show. Brian, you've got your entertainment topic, right?
0: Yeah, I want to talk about the Odyssey now. I didn't see it, but I want to talk about the backlash.
1: Oh.
2: I have a person whose best friend digitally kidnapped their baby. I want to go ahead and talk about that. Huh? And then a Florida man was caught trying to pass a drug test with a fake bladder. I want to talk about that. A cat burglar stole a kitten and then tried to rob a bank. We're going to go ahead and talk about that. And then a video reporter found a bug on them. We'll talk about which kind of bug that was, and we're going to go ahead and talk about what you guys would go ahead and do if you were doing this show and you found a little cockroach on you.
3: No, no.
2: I want to go ahead and talk about that in a little bit.
0: Yes. That clip was hilarious if you haven't seen it, but go ahead.
2: I kind of want to go ahead and talk to you guys about the worst pickup lines you've ever had. I've had a couple that I really want to go ahead and highlight. One that I talked about a little bit ago, I think on the late night show, but the other one just happened recently and I thought it was absolutely, it's not appropriate for the main show. I will tell you there. I will tell you right there. But Justine, where can people find more information about you?
3: So you can go ahead and go on Facebook, Instagram, and or TikTok at Justine B. Knights. That's K-N-I-G-H-T-S.
2: 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Stay safe, and we'll see you next time. See you later. Bye-bye. Bye.

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1: Live from NPR News, I'm Lakshmi Singh. The Defense Department is identifying another soldier killed in connection with the U.S.-led war in Iran. Sergeant Michael Emmanuel Swinton of Fayetteville, North Carolina, died during a controlled detonation of a drone in northern Iraq July 19th. He was 30 years old. In all, at least 17 U.S. service members have died since the war began late February. Lawmakers will have questions for Defense Secretary Pete Hegseth when he testifies before the Senate Appropriations Committee today. And Pierce Quill Lawrence reports the White House is asking Congress for a nearly $90 billion funding boost, most of it for the war.
2: U.S. forces have bombed Iranian military and infrastructure targets for 10 days running and have reinstated a naval blockade on Iran's ports and coastline. Iranian media reports scores of casualties. Iran has attacked U.S. bases around the region with missiles and drones, killing at least three U.S. service members since Friday. This week, the Department of Defense divulged that at least 100 U.S. troops have been injured in the last 2 weeks, most of whom returned to service. The Pentagon hasn't briefed the press since May, and the hearing today will be the first chance for senators from both parties to ask Hegseth publicly about the depletion of U.S. military munitions, safety of troops in the region, and how the U.S. plans to resolve the war. Quill Lawrence, NPR News.
1: Against the backdrop of a war that also involved fighting between Israel and Iran-backed Hezbollah militants in Lebanon, the president of Lebanon, Joseph Aoun, is the first head of state from his country to visit the White House since 2009. In this exchange with reporters, President Trump was asked when Israeli forces will leave Lebanon.
3: They're in the process of redeploying to other sections. And again, they get along very well. That was a great agreement they signed with Lebanon, and they're redeploying.
1: But Iranian-backed Houthi rebels in Yemen say they plan to blockade the Bab al-Mandeb Strait, a critical route for Saudi Arabia's oil exports on the Red Sea. A federal appeals court is clearing the way for the release of recorded interviews of former President Joe Biden. NPR's Kerry Johnson reports the Conservative Heritage Foundation had sued for access to the recordings.
4: The years-old audio recordings contain interviews of Joe Biden by the man who helped ghostwrite his memoir. A prosecutor who investigated Biden's alleged mishandling of classified information later obtained the recordings. That prosecutor, Rob Herr, declined to charge Biden with wrongdoing, saying his age and faulty memory would be obstacles in any criminal case. The Heritage Foundation has been pushing for access to the tapes, and a federal appeals court has found there's a substantial public interest in the recordings. The appeals court in D.C. gave the former president until early August to pursue any additional legal steps. Biden had argued to release the tapes would violate his privacy. Kerry Johnson, NPR News, Washington.
1: It's NPR. A federal investigation continues today on the source of a cyclospora outbreak in multiple states. Officials are focused on lettuce supplier Taylor Farms. Meanwhile, this week, Michigan reported 6,148 cases linked to the outbreak statewide. Latest update, health officials said more than 100 people were hospitalized for the diarrhea-causing parasitic infection. The Centers for Disease Control and Prevention linked the outbreak to shredded iceberg lettuce from Mexico served at Taco Bell restaurants in Michigan, Indiana, Kentucky, Ohio, and West Virginia. New research from the American Heart Association looks at how many cups of coffee are safe to drink every day. Here's NPR's Maria Godoy.
5: In a new scientific statement, the AHA says drinking up to 5 8-ounce cups of coffee per day, or about 400 milligrams of caffeine, is generally safe for most adults. It also appears to be linked to a lower risk of several cardiovascular conditions, including heart failure, heart disease, and stroke in some people. Research has linked drinking caffeinated coffee without added sugars, flavors, or cream to a lower risk of conditions including type 2 diabetes and heart disease. Adding sugar, milk, or cream likely reduces the health benefits, the AHA says. However, the group says drinking caffeine in high doses, such as those found in energy drinks and energy shots, could increase the risk of high blood pressure and irregular heart rhythm and should be avoided. Maria Godoy, NPR News.
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7: 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So I think people are able to see that and to empathize with that.
1: You're listening to Wide Awake America. I'm your host, Nadine Smith. Today we're talking about homelessness. We are talking not just about individuals, but the bigger story of systems, policies, and choices that have left more than 500,000 people unhoused in the United States on any given night. That's not a natural disaster. That's political failure. More than 30% of those without homes are families with children. Black Americans make up 13% of the population, but account for nearly 40% of the homeless. And trans youth are especially vulnerable, often pushed out of homes where they are no longer safe. Behind every statistic is a person, and behind this crisis is a decades-long erosion of the idea that housing is a human right. Our guest today is Maria Foscarinis, a civil rights attorney and the founder of the National Homeless Law Center. She was instrumental in crafting the McKinney-Vento Act, the first federal law to address homelessness in the United States, and she's been on the front lines of this issue ever since. Her new book, And Housing for All, challenges us to rethink homelessness not as a failure of individuals, but as a moral failing of our nation. And she offers a roadmap for ending it. Maria, welcome to Wide Awake America.
7: Thank you, Nadine. It's wonderful to be with you.
1: You are asserting that having a home is a human right. But let's start with the journey that brought you to that conclusion, because that is not necessarily part of the American ethos. You began your career in corporate law. What was the turning point that led you to leave corporations behind and focus on homelessness?
7: So what actually happened is at my firm, I had the opportunity to volunteer to take a pro bono case. And that's a common practice in big corporate law firms. And the case I volunteered for involved representing homeless families. They were living out on Long Island. I was in New York City at the time. Long Island is a wealthy suburb, an area outside the city. And I represented these families in a class action lawsuit. And it was just astonishing to me, the difference. It was not a far trip for me to make, but people were living in really dire conditions in the midst of wealth. And I knew that theoretically, but actually seeing that and seeing that I could make a difference as a lawyer for those families really affected me and gave me a way to leave my job in corporate law and transition to being a public interest lawyer representing the needs and interests of homeless Americans. I grew up in a family that really had strong social justice values, and I was always interested in making that kind of transition. But the specifics that led me to focus on homelessness came through this case and through my feeling that in a country as rich as ours, to have people who have nothing when others have so much more than they need is just fundamentally unfair.
1: So, of course, we live in a culture that's very much a pull yourself up by your bootstraps, and the default setting is if you're not making it, you're not working hard enough, you're not trying hard enough. You've said that homelessness is not inevitable, but a policy choice. Just unpack for the people listening who maybe bought into the idea that this is just the way it has to be. What does it mean to say that these are policy choices, not individual choices?
7: So it means that these are systemic failures. These are not, homelessness is not inevitable, and it's not the result of any one person's failure. Of course, every person who becomes homeless reaches that point through their own specific circumstances. But when we step back and look at the fact that this is a huge crisis in this country, that is not the result of the choices of specific individuals, or it's the choices that we make as a society. These are policy choices. We have not always had mass homelessness in this country. This is a crisis that began in the 1980s for specific reasons. And those reasons include massive cuts to the social safety net, and housing took a very big hit at that time. So if we understand homelessness that way, we see it resulted from these specific decisions.
8: I think when people think about the Great Depression and jumping on trains and the guy with the stick with everything tied on the back, that I think people do have a sense that homelessness has always been, there are times when it's worse, there's times when it's better, and now is no different. But you're saying it really is very different.
7: I'm saying it is very different, but the Great Depression is a good point of reference, because during the Great Depression, millions of people became homeless. That was another time when there were a lot of people losing their housing, and where, again, homelessness was a mass problem on a scale similar to today. So in the wake of that, however, we have the New Deal. So President Roosevelt came into office and created a series of social programs that created our social safety net. Among those were housing programs. Now, these programs had many flaws. More than flaws, they excluded people. They excluded Black Americans and promoted and furthered racial segregation. But they also did help a lot of people. And though they created what we know now as housing programs, federal housing programs that help people who are low income or who are middle income to afford housing. So those were put in place after the Great Depression, and they continued until Reagan came into office. When Reagan came into office, he came in specifically vowing to shrink the federal government. That was his mission. And what we're seeing now, he came into office saying he wanted to make America great. And part of making America great was cutting the social safety net. And so housing programs took a huge hit. They moved very suddenly from funding hundreds of thousands of year units of affordable housing every year to funding just a tiny fraction, 2,000 or 3,000. In the early 80s. So that's a huge change. At the same time, we see changes in the private housing market, where developers are starting to come into neighborhoods that had inexpensive housing and raise that housing and turn it into luxury developments. That actually started happening the prior decade in the 70s. But then Reagan came in and on top of that, cut the safety net that had been helping people avoid homelessness. And so those two things happened, and homelessness really exploded in the early 1980s. Instead, it used to be that it was limited to skid rows. It affected primarily men, single men, and it was in large urban centers. In the early 80s, that changed drastically, where families, children, working men and women started becoming homeless.
8: Now, you've mentioned Skid Row. Talk about the dynamics of single men in major cities. And everybody knows what Skid Row is, but how did that come to be? Because I think in many ways that seems to define how people tend to think of homelessness.
7: Right. Skid Rows, the Great Depression, lots of people became homeless, and then there were these programs put in place that helped. There was also World War II that absorbed a lot of people, and the people who were left behind tended to be older, single white, primarily men, who populated Skid Row, and for who were not able to benefit from the new social safety net programs. And but this was a small group of people who then became the residents of Skid Row. And that's what people associate now with homelessness. But that's a kind of an old story that is no longer true. And homelessness has since expanded greatly to include a much more diverse and much larger part of the population.
8: Let's talk about what we mean when we say homeless, because I think most people get in their mind somebody sleeping on a cardboard pallet on a city street in a major city. I remember I was looking up ways to convert a car into a camper. We were going to go out to Yellowstone, and I'd been seeing a lot of people really doing some really cool stuff. But once I got onto the van life algorithm in YouTube, I suddenly became aware of this massive community of people who we would have said live in their cars.
7: Yeah.
8: And a lot of them were students going to universities and cities where they could not afford housing. A lot of them were people who were working and living in their cars and trading strategies on where you can get showers. But I don't think most people would think those are homeless people. And in fact, even the language around it, living that van life, talking about it in through a lens of as content creators, defining the freedom of van life. But then as you go a little bit deeper, you begin to see, no, this isn't something that is emerging out of a sort of free spirit. This is something that a lot of people are turning to because it's their only choice.
7: I think that's the critical difference. Is this somebody deciding, I'm going to go on an adventure? Or is this economic necessity? And I think the bigger issue here is that a lot of people are living in their cars or their vans out of economic necessity. They had been housed, they lost their housing, their vehicle was their only option for a place to stay. And that is a growing phenomenon, that people are turning to their cars, their vehicles, as places to live, and they're holding jobs, they're going to school, and they're living in their vehicles because they have no other choice. That is a trend. And, you know, what we mean by homeless is a matter of debate. But the way I think of it, and there are different actual legal definitions in federal law. One is the very narrow one that says people who are homeless are people living on the streets, or they're people living in shelters or public places, and the language is not meant for human habitation. Okay, that's the official language. There's a broader definition that includes people who are doubled up because they've lost their own housing. So you get evicted, and you first thing you do is you move in with friends or relatives, you sleep on people's couches, on their kitchen floors. You go from place to place. That also counts as homeless under another definition. I'm talking about official definitions now. I think the way I think of homelessness, and I'm an advocate for that broader definition because I think it's a continuum. It's not just one sort of compartmentalized thing. It's part of a broader continuum of housing instability. People can go in and out of homelessness. You might have a disability check you get once a month, and when you have it, you can get a cheap room somewhere. When it runs out and you have nothing, you're under a bridge somewhere. That's not unusual. And it's housing instability is something that is now affecting a lot of people. A lot of people who are paying over 50% even of their income on housing, and they're at risk of just being out on the street.
8: If you're just joining us, this is Wide Awake America. I'm your host, Nadine Smith, and our guest today is Maria Foscarinas, a civil rights attorney and a national leader in the fight to end homelessness, and author of a new book, And Housing for All. Let's talk about the idea that's at the heart of your new book, Housing as a Human Right. What would it mean for public policy, for our budgets, for our values, if we adopted that principle? What would be different, and how would we undo what you've described happening since the Reagan 80s?
7: So what would be different is we would have policies in place that made sure that we as a country have enough affordable housing for everybody. It would not mean that everybody gets handed a free house. That's not what housing as a human right is. It is having policies that ensure that everybody can afford a decent, safe place to live. Other countries do this. We could do this. The idea of housing as a human right is actually not foreign to us. This is part of the Universal Declaration of Human Rights, which is a document that was written with U.S. leadership and adopted by the world community in 1948. So this was an American idea. It was not something strange. It seems strange to us now because we've gotten so far away from it. But the idea is that everybody, as a human being, has basic human needs and also human rights. So you need some economic baseline of stability, and those are defined as human rights, and housing is one of those key rights. Without a home, you really can't do other things. It's hard to hold a job. It's hard to go to school. It's hard to raise a family. It's hard to participate in civic society. You might be even prohibited from voting if you don't have an address. So being a member of a community without a home is very challenging. And so the idea is that everybody has these basic rights and also responsibilities to each other. So that's the concept. What it would mean would be a serious investment, a public investment in housing to make that idea a reality.
8: So when you say a serious investment in housing, where does that, is that federal program, the New Deal revisited? How does it actually play out in a city like Tampa, for example?
7: That's a good question. So I think it requires a federal investment. And yeah, you can call it the New Deal revisited or these invested in, I guess I would say. But it can also be the state and city level. There are cities who are now, so there's this model of social housing, which is not that different from the public housing that was created in this country, starting with a New Deal, and then got massively defunded. And public housing was demonized. It was blown up. It was destroyed. It was not invested in fundamentally. So there was no, it was starved of funding. And then it became something that people pointed to and said, oh, look, it's unsafe. It's just falling apart. Yeah, if you don't fund it, that's what's going to happen. But social housing, the idea is it's government invests in it. It's built with government support, and it's permanently affordable housing. And other countries have embraced this. And Finland, for example, has a social housing model. So does the city of Vienna in Austria. And there are different ways to do this, but the idea is it involves an investment of public resources. Cities can do this. So Seattle just recently, earlier this year, passed an initiative to fund social housing in the city. It was funded at the city level, and it was passed, the funding for it was passed by referendum. Almost 60% of people in Seattle voted for this after a massive organizing campaign by a community group. It shows that cities can do something on their own, even in the absence of federal support. And it also shows that people can come around to understanding the importance of public investment in housing. This campaign started out with the public against this idea. And after this massive public education and outreach campaign, almost 60% supported it. So I think it's possible.
8: What do you think were the key messages that brought people around? Because it feels like we're living in a moment where empathy itself is under attack. You have an administration that where cruelty is the coin of the realm. You have Elon Musk lamenting empathy is a weakness in our country, except when it comes to his Tesla sales reports. And you even have high-profile conservative Christian groups just rejecting anything that speaks to looking out for the most vulnerable. And in that atmosphere, people initially saying, nah, they're on their own, makes sense to me. But what were the messages that turned people around and got it to the place where 60% said this is a smart thing to do with our money?
7: So I think this campaign was called House Our Neighbors. So I think it's the message isn't even in the name, that these are our neighbors, understanding who is affected by the housing crisis and building on that and seeing people as our neighbors. I think it's possible to do this now because a large number of people are feeling the effects of the housing crisis, right? It's not just people on the street. It's people who are struggling from month to month, living from paycheck to paycheck. Something like 60% of Americans live paycheck to paycheck. So I think people are able to see that and to empathize with that. I actually don't buy this idea that people lack empathy. I think when messages like Musk's or Trump's get amplified, we have to remember there's a lot of money behind those messages. Those messages are getting a big boost with billions of dollars behind them. I think when you ask ordinary people, they can understand that housing and homelessness are related. They can fear becoming homeless themselves. They are increasingly know people who have experienced either homelessness or housing instability. And the more that happens, I think the more there will be or there can be public support and messages like these are our neighbors. And it's not just these are our neighbors. It's not just an appeal to moral values or empathy. It's also common sense that we've got people on the street and no one thinks that this is a good thing. The only way to stop that is by offering housing, a place for people to live. And also that financially, it's less expensive to house people than to leave them out on the street where they then use emergency rooms as their health care, where police are then called in to conduct sweeps and expend their resources to try to move people off the sidewalks or off the streets. The way to solve it is actually through housing.
8: Is there a cost analysis? Because I agree with you that when it comes down to it, most people actually do have a lot of empathy for their neighbors. But there's also this

0: most basic systems that are available that can get them to a place of self-sufficiency. And this insistence, it was almost as though people attacked that program and I believe got it defunded because they couldn't get past their sense, I work hard for what I've got, and here come people getting nice apartments for nothing where they're free to be, you know, to drink or do drugs, and I'm not footing the bill. Even if you could show them the spreadsheet that said, listen, you will pay so much more if this is a person that gets arrested every third night or has to be housed in jail, has to go through this legal system, doesn't get medical help until they show up in an emergency room. You will pay so much more than the tiny relative cost of a place where that person can stabilize. How do you make the conservative case, the fiscal case? And did it take a combination of all of that to see this passed by 60%?
1: Yes, I think it does take, and it did take, the combination of all of that. And I think different people will respond to different arguments. Some people will respond to moral arguments. Some people may respond to religious, the more traditional religious argument of care for the needy. And some people will respond to a financial argument. So I think it takes all of that. And all of these arguments are valid. And there are studies. I think what you're talking about, Nadine, was the Housing First program. It's a program based on the idea that first, you don't require people to get treatment when they don't have a place to live. So what you do is for people who are on the street or in a shelter and have problems other than housing, like mental health issues or substance abuse problems, what you have to do is offer housing first. That's why the program's called Housing First. And then you don't require people to be sober as a condition of getting housing, because the idea is you can't really treat someone's other problems without the stability of housing. You need that foundation first. This is a very effective program. There's a lot of evidence behind it, but it's also a very tiny program that is very limited in its implementation. It's the official policy that was adopted here in the U.S. Now, of course, Trump is trying to undo it, but it had been the official policy. But it's very limited in what it can do to actually solve the problem on a broad scale, because there isn't enough funding for it. In order to have Housing First as a true solution, you need housing. And we come back to that fundamental issue that there's not enough housing that's affordable that can make Housing First work. But you asked the question about empathy and whether people feel it's unfair. Yeah, I mean, there is that idea that the deserving poor and people are undeserving, and why should they get help when I need help? I think the way to fight that is everybody needs help. And that's why the human rights framework is powerful. So the person who might be objecting needs to see themselves as part of this, that they also, often the people who are objecting the loudest are the people who are themselves on the edge of losing their home. So they need help too. That's why sometimes these mixed income models are the most powerful.
0: I want to come back to mixed income model to talk more about that. And what you said really hits home for me, because in the aftermath of Hurricane Michael, which devastated where I grew up, the panhandle of Florida, I did a tour with the Chamber of Commerce to businesses in the more rural areas. And what was interesting to me was how often mostly white rural panhandle business owners would say, I'm not looking for a handout, I'm just looking for a hand up. And as we were at the eighth time, I realized that a hand up to them was help for them and a hand out was help for other people. And helping people see that you can call it a handout, you can call it a hand up, but it's the same thing. It is that circumstances can sideswipe any one of us

0: And if we don't help each other in that moment, the cascading effect of people having nothing and nowhere and having to rely on desperate circumstances creates it. It comes full circle. And so I do think we do have to break through this rhetorical empathy drain that says, when I'm in trouble, I'm not asking for anything but a little boost. When other people are asking for help, they're lazy, they're asking for a handout, they're leeches. That helping people to see you're the same people. And we need something that addresses all of those circumstances. But talk about how you think mixed housing not creating. I think one of the things about what we called the projects growing up was a sense that it was a place that sort of reinforced and separate walled people off from others in the community. And then the divestment was amplified, all of that separation, division, concentration of poverty. Why do you advocate for mixed income? What do we get as a consequence of structuring it in that way?
1: I don't want to just go down that road exclusively. I'm saying that can be appealing, and that thinking about structuring housing as mixed income can help us see that everybody needs a home and that there can be a diversity of people who need help in making that possible. I'm thinking about Vienna in Austria, which has been very successful with social housing programs that are mixed income, so that a lot of people with different amounts of income benefit, and some of the higher income people that are able to pay higher rents actually help subsidize the apartments for people who are poorer and who need greater degree of support to be able to afford the housing. So I think on a pragmatic level, it can be helpful as a way to fund it, but also on a sort of broader level, it can help us see that this is a need that everybody has, and it can help reinforce a sense of social solidarity. In this country, I think that racism also has a lot to do with the way that subsidized housing has been seen and has been treated, that it's been treated as something for people who are other, and race can be a powerful way and is a powerful way to define other. People who are different than the majority are then classified as other than us, and it becomes this us against them that then people feel justified in attacking. And that obviously is an issue that has to be addressed. And this country has a very long way to go in addressing.
0: One of the things I've seen happen recently as housing in my state becomes, affordable housing becomes more and more scarce, is a vocabulary shift from talking about affordable housing to talking about workforce housing, first responder housing, to focus on the fact that if teachers can't afford to be here, if firefighters, police officers, nurses can't afford an apartment here, that is a problem that affects you directly, and you have a vested interest in seeing something change. Right. And that people are more willing, if it's framed that way, then for all of the reasons that you're talking about, to the degree that affordable housing has been stigmatized. Is that a trend that you're seeing across the country? Is that helpful, or does it reinforce stereotypes? Like, where do you think that sits in the conversation?
1: I think that it depends. It can be helpful. I think reinforcing who it is exactly in this housing, who are the people we're talking about, and showing their humanity can be helpful, and it is helpful. You're making a somewhat different point, which is that making the point this is in your own interest to have a firefighter be able to live in your city or an emergency medical personnel live in your city, that's appealing to people's self-interest. And that can also be helpful, but it can also reinforce this idea of worthy versus not. And I think as long as we're trying to show the variety of people and their worth as human beings, that is a helpful thing that can help build support for housing. I wouldn't shy away from calling it affordable housing, though. I think that would be a mistake. Let's not shy away from the bigger issue that affects everybody. Let's focus on humanizing who is actually, how it is that we're talking about.
0: You're listening to Wide Awake America. I'm your host, Nadine Smith, and my guest today is Maria Foscarinas, a nationally recognized expert on homelessness and housing justice and the author of And Housing for All. One of the trends that we are beginning to see, speaking of empathy, is the passage of laws that criminalize sleeping outdoors. And we've seen this in the state of Florida, where you can go to jail for sleeping in a park, sleeping somewhere in public. And when this passed in the previous session, there was a lot of fear that this was going to be deployed in ways similar to the ICE raids, where the cruelty is the point. And it was embraced by some people who, you know, it's like, the willingness when it becomes part of the air that you breathe, large homeless populations, and I think people can take a journey from empathy to frustration to anger, and in that journey embrace some pretty draconian measures. And so right now, whether or not it is enforced in the way that it was passed is a separate question, but that it can be enforced at any time creates a level of precarity for people. Is this a growing trend, and how do you push back against a law that literally says it is illegal for you to not have a home in a country where housing is increasingly unreachable?
1: Yes, this is certainly a growing trend. It's been a trend that's been growing since the 1990s. Now it's growing much faster. And it took, there's a huge increase that was unleashed starting last June when the Supreme Court decided that it was okay. It was not cruel and unusual punishment to punish people criminally because they didn't have a place to live. And the Supreme Court knocked down a key argument that we as advocates had been making. Didn't knock out all arguments. There's still plenty of arguments to be made as a legal matter against laws criminalizing homelessness. But this Supreme Court ruling really opened the floodgates to cities and states passing these kinds of laws. The election of President Trump also gave large impetus to criminalization, because part of the Project 2025 agenda, his platform is to pass these kinds of laws. So they are on the increase. And how do you push back? So advocates have been pushing back. Actually, Florida was the site of one of the first important major cases. There are legal arguments that can be made and that have been made successfully. They're harder to make now in the wake of the Supreme Court ruling. But advocates are still pushing back, and there have been some victories. And it's a matter of organizing and persuading, and there are lots of arguments to be made against criminalizing homelessness, against punishing people for living outside in the absence of any alternative. There's the argument that it doesn't work. For one thing, you can make it a crime. You can conduct a sweep. This is what they're called when police come in and force people to move, but people will just move somewhere else. And that's not going to solve the problem if people have no other place to go. Once you use criminalization as your strategy, then if somebody has an arrest record, it becomes even harder to find a job or to find a place to live, even sometimes to find shelter. So these are counterproductive strategies. It's also expensive. It's expensive to deploy the police to arrest people simply because they have no home. Police themselves realize that this is senseless, that it's a waste of their resources. So there are lots of arguments against this, aside from the fact that it's just horribly cruel and inhumane to punish people simply because they're so poor they can't afford a home.
0: What is the impetus behind it? What is to be gained by criminalizing people for not being able to afford a house?
1: The impetus, I think, is that people want something to be done. So just ordinary people see people on the street. It's horrifying. It's not something you want to see in your community. There's local politicians feel pressure to do something. And passing a law, making it a crime, is a kind of knee-jerk reaction. It's an easy, it's much easier, it's a quick fix. So it's easier to pass a law saying this is a crime than it is to think we really need as a community to invest in housing. We need to do something so that people have an alternative. It's that requires longer term thinking. And I think that's often missing in our politics.
0: So in order to create this culture shift from, what do they call it, empathy exhaustion, or when people lose their ability to feel any sense of shared humanity connection, it is where we begin to other people so we don't feel culpable in these structures that since the 80s have created this homelessness epidemic. But what kind of conversations can people start having right now? Let's say Florida wants to do what other states, other cities, other countries have done well by changing how we think of this, thinking of it not as an individual failing, but as a systemic policy-driven decisions that have led to this. Because I think we're heading towards a place where there's going to be a whole lot more people who find themselves in this situation coming from families who never thought their kids would enter a job market where AI has decimated the jobs they thought they were coming out of college for, or find themselves in circumstances where they're going for a job in a city where there is absolutely no affordable housing. We talk a lot about how this generation doesn't see home ownership on the horizon for themselves, but I look at rent when I was in college versus today, and it's astonishing. So, number one, do you think we're heading to a place where there's going to be another surge, another balloon of people who can't afford a place to live? And what opportunity right now should people who are hearing this and are saying, we've got to get off the sideline, we've got to start having the conversation and lay the groundwork for the kind of policies we want to see, what would those conversations be?
1: So I think we are headed in that direction. Congress would slash the social safety net even further. It's already inadequate. It would get even more inadequate. We might be heading into a recession. Jobs, you pointed out the potential impact of AI. So I think there's a very real likelihood that things will get much worse. I think the kinds of conversations that are important are expanding the framework that we see these trends in. So this is not just the people on the street. That's the most visible tip of the housing crisis. There's also the people who are couch surfing. That's a less visible tip. But then there's also all the majority of people who are living paycheck to paycheck, who are seeing that they can't make it. And those are the people who could be helped to see that something is going on here that is deeply unfair. There's enormous inequality in our country right now. I think inequality is at the highest level it's been since a century ago. Why is it okay for some people to be billionaires, to be multiple billionaires and have much more than they need, while other people don't even have a place to live or struggle from month to month. That's a bigger conversation. And that's, I think, the one we need to be having. What kind of society do we want to live in? How can we be letting this happen? So this is calling for radical change. This is not a matter of just tinkering around the edges. It's a matter of reframing how we think about our society.
0: Who's doing that right now? Where should we be looking for guidance or a roadmap?
1: So I'm not sure. I think we can be looking to a number of different places. And on the political scene, I think there, in my view, there are people like Bernie Sanders who's making this argument on the national political stage, but there are also plenty of others who are really thinking about the economic. There's a lot of discussion about fairness in our society, but it often glosses over economic unfairness. And there are people who are income corporations that are benefiting from government policies, and they're not called out as getting a handout. All the tax breaks the corporations are getting, that wealthy people are getting, why are those not handouts? This is a matter of how we're framing and talking about these issues. So I think that's what we need to be looking at. Every time I listen to Sanders, I think, wow, this is somebody who's really articulating these issues in a cohesive and a coherent way. But I don't want to get stuck on that because I know not everybody is going to see it this way. I think that there are organizations that talk about these issues that we need to be looking to.
0: You're listening to Wide Awake America. I'm your host, Nadine Smith, and my guest today has been Maria Foscarinas, a nationally recognized expert on homelessness and housing justice and the author of a new book, And Housing for All. Two things I want to do. One, I want people to know how they can follow you, how they can keep up with your writings, your work around this. What is the best way for people to follow you?
1: So I actually have a website, a new website, so I might as well promote it right now. It's mariafoscarinas.com, so it's just my full name, all in one, .com. There I have information about my writings and also a way to contact me. And I'm also on social media, and LinkedIn is my most used place right now. I'm trying to get myself off of X, I guess, the former Twitter, but I'm still there. I'm on Blue Sky also.
0: Are you going to Brazil next year as a Fulbright scholar?
1: I did get a Fulbright to go to Brazil. Yes, that's true.
0: That's wonderful.
1: I got me there.
0: And will that be part of expanding the global perspective on shaping housing policy or...
1: For me, yeah. I mean, I'm interested. There's a lot of interesting work going on in Brazil right now. There are people who are homeless are organizing their way, from what I have understood, they're way ahead of what's happening in the U.S. in terms of people organizing in their own behalf. There's also a lot of advocacy by tenants for their rights. So I'm interested in learning about all of that and hopefully being able to write a little bit about that and bring that back here.
0: Wonderful. Wonderful. The last thing I want to ask of you is this. I don't know if you ever watched Inside the Actor's Studio, but at the end of that show, James Lipton would pull from a questionnaire by Bernard Pivot, and he would ask the same set of questions. And so I have the Wide Awake Five. And
1: okay.
0: The reason I'm telling you that is These are, don't overthink them. There's no right answer. They're just five questions, whatever comes to mind first. Whose words, not necessarily famous, give you hope when you need it most?
1: Oh boy. It's words. So I probably am overthinking it, but I guess I'll just share this. So I have an uncle who was executed at the age of 23, who I never met, in Nazi-occupied Greece. And he had been resisting the Nazis, and for that he was executed. And he wrote a letter on the eve of his execution urging those who would come after to fight the darkness. And if they did this, the light would come. That's very moving to me. And it's something that I do draw strength from. And even though I never knew him personally, this was long before I was born, it just, that's an amazing message, and I do draw strength from that.
2: Wow.
0: You can overthink all you want.
1: That
0: was perfect. What injustice first woke you up?
1: I remember as a 12-year-old standing on the street in New York City outside of Bloomingdale's collecting signatures against the Vietnam War. So that was my first kind of act of... activism.
0: If you could whisper one thing, one truth that would be heard by every leader on earth, what would it be?
1: We're all human. Let's engage our common humanity.
0: What's a small act of kindness that you'll never forget? One that shaped you?
1: I can't think of one small act. See, there are many small acts of kindness that happen every day. It's just like somebody taking the time to say, oh, I like what you're wearing, or share a small compliment. Or the other day, I've been having trouble with my neck. I had to have an MRI, and the person administering it took the time and made the effort to talk to me while I was doing that because I had shared I'm claustrophobic. And so he did make that effort to talk to me, and that made a big difference, and I appreciated it. But these are not like single acts that had, it's not a single act that had a life-altering event, or at least I can't think of one. I'll probably think of one after I get off. But these are like daily things that if you notice them, if you take the time to notice them, they can give you strength.
0: The last question is, what do you do to stay grounded when the world feels really heavy?
1: Oh, good. I like to do a variety of different things help me stay grounded. I like to cook. That's a very simple daily, unless my husband is doing it, but I like to do it because it makes me feel like I'm just taking care of a basic human need, and it's relaxing and it connects me to something basic that has nothing to do with all this crazy stuff going on around us. I also like art, and that can be a good outlet to stay grounded in a different, very different kind of way. I started creating it many years ago when I was just very feeling overwhelmed and depressed by all the work and the toll that can take when you're doing it day in and day out.
0: Maria, thank you so much for joining. You'll have to come back after you've done your research in Brazil and tell us what you've learned.
1: Okay, too.
0: Fantastic. You're listening to Wide Awake America. I'm your host, Nadine Smith.

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1: One of the most important precautions you can take during hurricane season is to protect your home. 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
3: I'm Sean Canaan with the WMNF News headlines. Three rare South Florida reptiles are finally getting federal protection, but WMNF's Juanita Hurtado Huerfano reports environmental advocates say that's only the first step.
4: The three Florida species are the key mole's king, the rim rock crown snake, and the key ringneck snake. These are the first new animals listed under the Endangered Species Act since the beginning of the second Trump administration.
5: These listings are welcome news after years of heel dragging, but they didn't happen because this administration finally prioritized imperiled wildlife. They happened because litigation forced the government to fulfill its legal obligations under the Endangered Species Act. And unfortunately, the failure to designate critical habitat today shows there's still more work to be done.
4: That is Reagan Whitlock, an attorney with the Center for Biological Diversity. According to Whitlock, that's the longest any administration has gone without protecting a species in the more than 50-year history of the law. He also says the critical habitat designation is usually provided at the same time the species is labeled as endangered.
5: There are many species that the service has failed to issue timely protections for, especially species across Florida. And conservation only works because these listings are designed to be paired with strong habitat protections, a commitment to recovery, and a timeliness. And unfortunately, this administration has repeatedly moved in the opposite direction by weakening key safeguards for imperiled wildlife and cutting the funding out from under the agencies that are supposed to do this job.
4: The center also sued the National Marine Fisheries Service earlier this month for failing to provide the critical habitat protection for the King Kong. For WMNF News, I'm Juanita Hurtado Huerfano.
3: The Tampa Immigrant Rights Coalition protested outside City Hall on Sunday. Here's more from WMNF's Sofia Caballero.
6: Last week, three people were killed by ICE. Tampa IRC member Yoon says the emergency protest is calling for ICE to be held accountable.
7: People are really enraged by what's happened, by the actions of ICE and the lack of accountability. And a lot of folks are protesting and protesting for the first time to call out these injustices. So that's what we're here to do today.
6: In addition to this, Florida has passed 287G, allowing for police officers to act as ICE agents.
7: And I think it's really important that people look to their local governments to see what are their connections with ICE currently. So right now we're seeing that a lot of local governments have signed on to 287G agreements, effectively allowing their local police to act as ICE agents. So it's really important that people look to their local governments and hold them accountable and make sure that their local governments also know their opinions.
6: Tampa IRC is demanding that the city of Tampa end its 287G agreement. For WMNF News, I'm Sofia Caballero.
3: Tropical storm Bertha formed last night from Tropical Depression 2. Meteorologist Megan Borowski from the Florida Public Radio Emergency Network tells us what that means for Tampa Bay.
8: This storm has been developing off of our coast for the past few days, and what we've seen the past few days are bands of thunderstorms on the periphery of circulation around the system. They've quickly tracked from southwest to northeast across our area, and some locations right along the Gulf have picked up several inches of rainfall. Now, isolated storms are expected for us today as we actually get some mid-level dry air that starts to arrive. Whatever rain does fall, though, especially if it's right along the coast, that could lead to flooding. A more widespread issue today for us is going to be rip currents. The risk will be high at all beaches.
3: Borowski reminds us to check conditions before heading into the water and to always swim near a lifeguard. The Israeli military is rapidly constructing a large earthen barrier in the Gaza Strip. It's further entrenching the division of the tiny Palestinian enclave. Satellite images show that more than 14 miles have been built in recent months. Israel's military confirmed to the Associated Press that it is building a physical barrier. These berms roughly follow what's called the Yellow Line. That's a boundary set by the U.S.-backed ceasefire deal between Israel and Hamas. Palestinians fear that the line could become a permanent border. The military says it has developed a security zone along the barrier equipped with intelligence assets. It'll be partly cloudy and windy today with a stray shower or thunderstorm possible and highs in the low 90s. Mostly clear and breezy tonight, overnight lows in the high 70s. Mostly sunny tomorrow and breezy with highs in the low 90s. I'm Sean Canaan with the WMNF News headlines.
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Good afternoon and welcome to WMNF's Is the Music. I'm Hardin Harrison and Beverly is on the electronic board today. And hey, we got you until 3 o'clock and we'll be passing the baton off to the Lulus who are going to take you on in the evening. I'm going to take you home. Okay. A lot of things are happening. The soccer match was just this past Sunday and my dad has summed it up perfectly. He said, "May the best team win." And I think that's what happened, okay? So we're moving on. I understand the women's FIFA is going to be next year, and that's going to be interesting as well. We got a lot of good music for you. This month, we're talking about anti-war and human rights. And so we're going to be mixing some songs up along those lines with the other stuff we got, because you just stay tuned, because we got a couple of hours of great music for you. So hold on to your radio, because we're getting ready to shake it up.

are so happy to be with you tonight. I tell you, it's a double treat. We're at the Hideout and we're at home. Now, we've come tonight to bring you some joy, some happiness, inspiration, and some positive vibrations. Yeah. We want to leave you with enough to last you for maybe the next 6 months.

Yes, yes, yes. We heard two from Mavis Staples. You know, she's still performing at 88 years young. Okay, we heard Eyes on the Prize and For What It's Worth. I need to give you these phone numbers. Okay, well, you can reach us if you like. Thank goodness it's Tuesday. This is Tie-Dye Tuesday. If I didn't mention it earlier, and we do a different brand of music this day. So you need to stay tuned for not only the Lulus, but all the rest of the shows, Ed Green and everybody else in the lineup for tonight. Okay? Tie-Dye Tuesday. Wow. I'm glad you're with us. You can reach us by texting, and that's 813-433-0885. Or you can send an email to dj@wmnf.org. And you can call us at 813-239-9663. Once again, that number is 813-239-WMNF.

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But love ain't got no place. We're living it down.

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Mr. Yusef Cat Stevens, T-Strain. Wow, it's Tie That Tuesday, but you know, we got an hour and a half of music left for you. But this next song, now I know, well, let me kind of explain it to you. It's by War and Treaty, and it's brand new. It's from their brand new album. And we're going to play this song, and we're going to play some other good stuff. But let me just tell you the story about War and Treaty. First time I heard them, they were at Tropical Heatwave. WMNF had them, and they were new on the scene, and I didn't know who they were. But anyway, I stood and listened to them for, oh, maybe about 15 minutes before I moved on to the next one. But come to find out, a couple of years later, they were at the top of the charts. And, hey, Tropical Heat Wave is over. Well, it's next year. But don't forget about Tropical Heat Wave and the bands that you can have an opportunity to see before they get rich and famous or get out there, okay? I'll say it like that. Okay, let's move on with this War and Treaty. New music.

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Bill Wood is giving us some advice. Yeah, you know. Hey, you are responsible for your own actions. And Bill said you can sit and waste your time. We ain't got no time to waste, you know. Time is precious. You know, you can't get back what you did yesterday or last week, and tomorrow isn't here yet. So you got to deal with what's happening to you right now. As perfect as you can do it, you just got to do it that way, okay?

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Mr. Bobby Rush. Heard two from him. I'm tired, and I think your dress is too short, okay? He appeared recently at the Safety Harbor Art and Music Center, and I got a chance to see him. Bobby Rush is 92 years old and still performing. He'll be 93 on November 10th. Born in 1933, and he is proud to let folk know, okay, that he is a senior citizen for real. So just because you got a little age on you, hey, just because it's snow on the roof don't mean it ain't some fire in the furnace, okay? Wow. Bobby Rush, still performing, I tell you. Woo! We're going to move on with this music. We got a lot of great music for you for this next few minutes. And I tell you what, well, I'm not going to tell you. Oh, yes, I'll tell you. We got some tickets, too, for a concert that I'm going to be giving away. And it's not happening soon. It's going to be happening in November. But I'm going to give away the tickets today, okay? So this next song that we're going to do is by Marvin Gaye. Yes.

0: 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You'll hear the same fearless investigative reporting on topics too hot for the mainstream media. 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

0: taken for the next song, two songs really, one a pop and one a gospel, and mixed it together.
1: Yes,
0: we gonna sing it one way, and then we're gonna turn around and sing it another way. And I want you to know that it doesn't really matter. It all depends on who you're singing it to. Same words, but we're singing it to somebody that's able to keep us. You need a friend. And Jesus said, call my name, because I'll be there.
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Arrested Development doing a tune entitled Mr. Wendell. Yeah. All right. I promised that we're going to give away some tickets to the Reggae Sound Splash. That's going to be happening in November 15th. That's right. I said November the 15th. And it's on a Sunday. And it's going to be at the Bay Care Sound. Now, doors are opening at 3 o'clock. Now, listen, I don't know what I'm going to be doing in November. Hopefully, everything will be kicking and I'll be around and everything going to be copacetic. You know what I mean? But, so, I'm going to give away one pair of tickets. Now, you're going to have to call the number here at the studio, 813-239-9663. One pair of tickets to the Reggae Sound Splash. Okay, now, the Wailers are going to be there and many other headline groups. So, and it's going to be happening on Sunday in November. So, I'm going to give the tickets away to the third caller who calls. Let me give you the number. It's 813-239-9663.

0: We are the world. I tell you, we are. And WMNF, I'm glad you got us tuned in. I need to let you know who won those tickets. Karen of St. Pete won a pair of tickets to the Sunsplash, okay? That's going to be happening in November. And I hope you have a wonderful time, Karen, because, you know, everybody ain't able, but I'm glad you're going to be able to go and enjoy yourself. Okay, now this next song that we're going to do is by Gil Scott Heron, okay? This is a live performance, and so, hey, enjoy it.
1: From the town to the nation, we'd like to do a song for you about the larger picture. There's only one season lately. There used to be an agreement between the seasons that they would all come and stay for 3 months and then go to wherever seasons go, and they're not where we are. Lately, there has been no spring, no summer, and no fall. Politically and philosophically and psychologically, there has only been the season of ice. It is a season of frozen dreams and frozen nightmares, a scene of frozen progress and frozen ideas, frozen aspirations and inspirations. They call the season winter. We call the song Winter in America.

0: Hallelujah. Winner in America, Ron Holloway on the tenor saxophone. Thank you very much. Well, now, you know the name of the city we come from. You know the country that we come from and the season. Now we would like to talk about our music. People say to me, Gil, we cannot find your records. I say, go to your record store. Go down to the left. Take a turn. Go to the right. Look on the bottom shelf. You will find a box called Miscellaneous. We are miscellaneous. We did not mean to be miscellaneous. Somehow it happened. Otherwise, you go in the record store, you go to the right, you go down to the back, you look in a box called Jazz, J-A-Z-Z. I said, this is very good, we are jazz. Then I looked up jazz in the dictionary, and it means miscellaneous. We were not happy. We decided to bring the music to you, to let you decide. What kind of music do we play? The question is called, is that jazz?
1: Gil Scott, Winter in America, from the album Johannesburg. Wow, great music. The entire album is just simply out of sight. Okay, you're listening to 88.5 FM WMNF, Tampa Bay's community radio, serving the central west coast of Florida. And we do 7 counties completely and 2 counties partially. So we got a great footprint, and we're talking about increasing it if possible. Well, I don't know how that works. That's above my pay grade. But anyway, I'm glad you're there, and I'm glad you're listening. And this is Tie-Dye Tuesday, and it starts at 6 a.m. in the morning with Mr. Randy Wynn, and it goes on. I got the next show. The Lulus are coming in, and it goes on through midnight. And we got great music all the time. Okay? Before I go any further, first of all, I'm going to thank the Creator for helping us do what we do all the time. And I need to remind you that if there's someone that you love and you care about and you need in your life, you need to call them up and let them know just that, that you care and you need them all the time. And telephone call is the easiest way, because when you do this person to person, it gets to be a little intimidating, let me say. So the best thing to do is just pick up the phone and give that loved one a call. It doesn't have to be a family member. It can be a friend, okay? But it's that special person that's in your life, and it can be a family member. It doesn't have to be. It can be anybody. But don't let another day pass and they don't know that they are special to you. Because that's what it's all about. You know, when it gets right down to it, you know, there's an old saying, fool me once, shame on you. Fool me twice, shame on me. The onus is on you to do the responsible thing at all times, okay? Nothing to fool around about, and it's nothing to play with. You just got to do that thing. This is Beverly and Hard-Hitting Harrison signing off until the next time. Now, we plan to be with you next week and weeks to come, but, you know, things happen, and you never can tell. Somebody might get sick, or somebody might have to travel, or because life is about just that, life. Okay, just remember how important it is for each and every one of us all the time to do our absolute positive best. Until the next time, this is Beverly and I signing off.

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1: Hey, we're back.
0: And we do care. How about that?
1: I don't care. How many times did you say it? How many times did he say it?
0: A lot. I didn't count. I did not count.
1: That's your assignment next week.
0: Okay, count up the I don't cares.
1: Yeah.
0: Okay, so great to be here. Great to see you, my friend, my beautiful redheaded partner in crime, radio
1: Thank
0: crime.
1: You.
0: Linda Lou is back from her trip to the north. How was the weather?
1: Hot. It's hot everywhere, isn't it?
0: It's hot everywhere. It's really hot in here. We're doing the swamp version of TJT because
1: you're taking off your top pretty soon.
0: We're going to take top and bottom off. It's going to be
1: it's a roaster.
0: It's a nude party. We're going to be broadcasting in the news.
1: Some things you don't want to see.
0: And don't look in. Don't try and find us on Facebook. But there is no AC, so we're sweating.
1: We're
0: it
1: working
0: up.
1: On it. You
0: we
1: know?
0: Are. We
1: There's
0: are.
1: A switch somewhere. That's what I always say.
0: There's got to be a switch, but the pro has to come and take care of the switching. Yeah, so we cannot do that.
1: It'll work it out. We'll be fine.
0: Hey, we started off with a brand new Charlie Crockett.
1: Love it.
0: And the song is Black Eyed Jack. One-Eyed Jack, excuse me.
1: It's off of his Clovis?
0: Yes, Clovis is the album.
1: Do you know where Clovis is?
0: No, where is it?
1: Oh, New Mexico.
0: Okay.
1: And what's his name? Had a studio there. I'm trying to think the names like...
0: Good old what's his name?
1: I'm thinking it'll come to me later.
0: All right, we'll announce it later.
1: Yeah, but,
0: or someone will send us an email.
1: There you go, Clovis,
0: DJ
1: New Mexico.
0: At WMNF.
1: Did the Buddy Holly, did all that good producing. Yikes, Linda.
0: Oh, my God. Porterville by John
1: Fogerty.
0: If it's not the heat, it's the motion, right,
1: there
0: girlfriend? Let's get back to some music now. We're going to hear some Dire Straits this afternoon.
1: Good
0: so
1: stuff.
0: Glad you have joined us today.

0: Linda and I are so glad to be with you today. You are at WMNF and the best little radio station in the galaxy. Linda Lou is over there.
1: Yo, mama.
0: Enjoying herself, enjoying being back in this heat and from her other heat. And I am in heat right now, and the shirt's coming off soon, folks.
1: We don't want to hear it.
0: No, you don't want to hear it, but I'm just going to make mention of it. You have a story for later about somebody answering the door in their shorts.
1: Norman Petty.
0: Norman Petty.
1: Studios in Clovis. We'll talk about that later.
0: Yes, because you're going to do something about Buddy.
1: I'm doing a Buddy Holly
0: thingy. So we'll wait till then. But there was a half-naked man in a door in a hotel in Linda. And I'll just leave it at that. We heard Elvis Costello there with Wrong, Wrong, Wrong About Me. And it's from the LP Ghost Brothers of Darkland County, which was a TV series from several years ago. It's a great CD. It had lots of Dave and Phil Alvin on it, Sheryl Crow, and a host of other remarkable artists. And
1: good tune.
0: Started with Dire Straits, Calling Elvis. We're going to turn the corner, play a couple female artists, both of whom separately are coming to Janus in October. We're going to start out with Suki Waterhouse. She'll be
1: love that name.
0: And it was a wonderful name. She's from Britain, and she's a good friend of Taylor Swift's, for whatever the hell
1: that
0: matters.
1: Congratulations to Taylor. I think it's great.
0: Yeah. October 1st is her date, and then we're going to hear Willow Avalon, and she's going to be at Janus on October 10th. So let's start out with Suki and Super Sad.

0: Willow Avalon there. She'll be at Janice on October 10th. And the album is Southern Belle, Raisin' Hell. And the title of that song is exactly the same as the album title. Linda, what's up after the news?
1: I woke up singing this song, so you can only imagine.
0: What, the Willow Avalon song? Okay. Or you're not
1: Neil Young, Sugar Mountain.
0: Well, that sounds like
1: there
0: a
1: you go.
0: Hannah.
1: After the news.
0: Hannah. Hannah.
2: Hi, Lori.
0: Hello, Hannah. How are you? Nice to meet you.
2: Nice to meet you, too.
0: We have Hannah in, from student from USF. To
1: I love
0: bring
1: that
0: us,
1: name, Hannah.
0: It's a beautiful name. Bring us the locally produced MNF News. Take it away.
2: Thank you so much, and good afternoon. I'm Hannah Lauglisiano with the WMNF News headlines at 3:31. This evening, Tropical Storm Bertha sits over the northeastern Gulf. Meteorologist Megan Borowski says that although the storm is slowly tracking to the west, away from Florida, Bertha will support hazardous conditions for parts of Florida.

0: She adds that we should check beach flags and that if we are in doubt, we should avoid entering the water. For up-to-the-minute forecast information, she says to download the Florida Storms app. The historic Duncan Auditorium at Tampa Theater is undergoing major renovations ahead of the theater's 100th anniversary in October. The $30 million restoration includes repairing decorative plaster, matching century-old paint colors, and adding a new education space while preserving one of Tampa's best-known landmarks. Joe Watecki, Director of Marketing and Community Relations at Tampa Theater, says the building's survival reflects the community's commitment to preserving its history.
1: It was a few very brave people at the city of Tampa who saw the value of a project like this and know that it says a lot about a city, what it chooses to save. And in 1973, the city of Tampa chose to save this building, to rescue it, even though it didn't make financial sense. It was barely a functioning theater at that point, but it was historically and architecturally significant.
0: The restoration is expected to be completed in time for Tampa Theater's centennial celebration this October. Organizers say the anniversary will feature special events, including a recreation of the theater's 1926 opening night program. Democrats maintain a slight edge in votes already cast for the August 18th primary, according to state elections data. Numbers from the State Division of Elections show more than 1.6 million mail ballots have been sent to voters as of Tuesday morning. Nearly 125,000 ballots have been returned to county supervisors of election offices, with over 52,000 from registered Democrats and more than 47,000 by Republicans. Roughly 22,000 ballots have been submitted from individuals without party affiliation. The remaining 2,742 ballots come from those registered to a third party. In-person early voting at limited polling locations will run from August 8th to August 15th in most counties. Monday was the deadline to register to vote in the primary or to change one's party affiliation. For years, astronomers have been searching for Earth-like planets orbiting distant stars, but there's usually a catch. The stars these planets orbit are so active that their radiation often strips a possible atmosphere. Now, almost a decade after a University of Florida astronomer first discovered a rocky exoplanet, a new study reveals the planet could have an atmosphere after all.
2: The planet is called LHS-1140b. It sits in its star's habitable zone. That's where the planet orbits at the right distance from its star for water to exist. UF Assistant Professor Jason Dittman co-authored the study that reveals helium around the rocky planet.
3: It's equal parts exciting because that's what we've been like trying to look for, but also like a little bit relieving just because it was getting to the point where we were seriously wondering if any of these planets would have an atmosphere.
2: He says the helium is a massive breakthrough for exoplanet research.
3: Maybe in another decade or so, we'll be talking about more than just helium. Maybe we'll be talking about water. I think there's something exciting here, and it's worth 10 more years of my life, at least.
2: The discovery gives astronomers a rare chance to study a rocky planet that may still be holding onto an atmosphere. I'm Emiliano Luna in Gainesville.
0: Traffic is slow approaching Tampa on I-4 East and I-275 East. Tonight, there will be a thunderstorm. Otherwise, it will be mainly clear in the high 70s. Tomorrow, it will be mainly clear with a thunderstorm in the afternoon, with highs in the low 90s and lows in the high 70s. I'm Hannah Lau Glaciano with WMNF News. 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

something from a little further back even. This probably comes from about 1938.

0: The Beach Boys, Summertime and The Living's Easy. With The Beach Boys doing that, your summer dream here from Surfer Girl Remastered. You're listening to WMNF, The Lulu Show here. Linda Lou here, Lori Lou over there. And we're staying cool here in the studio at WMNF in Tampa, Florida, where...
1: Speak for yourself.
0: The living is hot. It's hot everywhere.
1: Oh, you know? Man.
0: Hey, so the tune you were listening to was David Bowie with Jeff Beck. And, you know, I can never get enough of those two. And basically, Round and Round, the old Chuck Berry tune from 1958, doing it with Round and Round, Rolling Stones did it. This one was Jeff Beck. And if you're interested, of course, in David Bowie, you might be thinking of the new Shell Tell Me recordings coming out in September 18th of this year. It's going to gather Bowie's 65 recordings produced by Shell and includes a lot of guests like Jimmy Page, the Manish Boys. Good stuff here on that. It's going to be released September the 18th. We'll fill you in more on that. And we were also listening to a little bit of Yip, Yip, Yah. I think that's how we say it fast.
2: Yep.
0: Caroline Rose from New York. She wrote it 10 years ago. And just released 2026. I love Caroline Rose. She does some good stuff.
1: The bikini song,
0: yeah. Mm-hmm. So, and Sugar Mountain, Neil Young wrote that in his 19th year, November 1964, he was going to be turning 20 and moving into the next phase of his life. And good stuff. We should do a Neil Young special.
1: Let's. You know, no one's going to complain, I don't think.
0: I don't think so.
1: Unless there's a Neil Young hater out there.
0: Well, we don't use that word.
1: No, but you know what? They don't have to tune in. We, you know.
0: So you've been catching the soccer? Did you watch the soccer the whole time?
1: I didn't watch it the whole time. I watched a lot of it. And I did watch the game on Sunday. It was pretty intense. Even
0: it was great.
1: Me, who's somebody who's not really into soccer, doesn't quite understand all the things. It was really intense for me to watch.
0: Stuff.
1: I was like, it was a white knuckle ride for me.
0: It was great. Good music. I mean, good music. Well, halftime was pretty
1: wild.
0: Cool.
1: That was pretty funny.
0: That was wild.
1: I'm like, whoa.
0: Shakira really shook her hips, right?
1: That's what she can do. She does it better than anybody.
0: The rest of I guess... BTS is the popular band.
1: Oh, yes.
0: They came when WMNF had their heat wave this year.
1: Yeah.
0: I don't know if you remember.
1: Oh, that's right. They were at the stadium.
0: Yeah. But so there you go. Soccer. And, of course, the end. I love the fact that Yamil got his special award from DOJ. And he gave him the peace sign. If you look at that face, it's like, what? At any rate. Get him off the stage.
1: Yeah, get off the stage.
0: Chuck Prophet does that song.
1: Yes, he does.
0: He's coming to town, as we know.
1: Yes.
0: We'll play a little bit more of him later, but he's coming in August. Get your tickets now, August 13th at Skipper's. So we're going to head it on over to, who are we going to go with?
1: I don't know. It's your set.
0: Well, how about if we do, I know you're a big Johnny Blue Skies.
1: I'd love that man. Sturgill.
0: Like right.
1: A.K.A. Sturgill Simpson.
0: And he does the classic A Whiter Shade of Pale. Let's listen to that here on WMNF. It's from Mutiny After Midnight on The Lulu Show.

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I was once out strolling one very hot summer's day, when I thought I'd lay myself down to rest in a big field of tall grass. I lay there in the sun and felt it caressing my face as I fell asleep and dreamed. I dreamed I was in a Hollywood movie, and that I was the star of the movie. This really blew my mind, the fact that me, an overfed, long-haired, leaping gnome, should be the star of a Hollywood movie. But there I was. I was taken to a place, the Hall of the Mountain King.

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So it's all in my head. And then I heard her say, one more time.

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In her hand was a bottle of wine, in the other a glass. She poured some of the wine from the bottle into the glass and raised it to her lips.

0: Eight Gods of Harlem there. Of course, that was, yes, who was that? Linda, Roseanne Cash with Chris Christopherson and Elvis Costello. Got a couple of Elvis Costello mentions in because on this date, some many years ago, his first LP debuted. And though I didn't play anything from the album, I just wanted to make some mention of him, the great, great, great Elvis Costello. And before that, For the Rebel, Spill the Wine and Dig That Girl, Eric Burdon and War from the LP, Eric Burdon Declares War.
1: Lori, you sound like you're sleeping.
0: Am I?
1: Yeah, is it because of the heat?
0: I think so. I'm dripping.
1: Do you want some Gatorade?
0: Do you have any Gatorade?
1: I can run to the store.
0: Oh, and leave me here all by myself? I'll wilt. I'll be just in a puddle. But I can tough it out. I know there were times in Florida when there was no air conditioning.
1: WMNF had a studio.
0: Yes.
1: Many years ago. It was a church. And, it was on Nebraska Avenue. And we had no AC except for the studio.
0: Uh-huh.
1: And it was amazing how we put up with it. No AC. Can you imagine?
0: I can't. But you know what? AC made Florida come alive. You know, in the history of the population moving to Florida, it was post-World War II, and air conditioning had been invented.
1: They had those big fans.
0: Yes, they did.
1: I don't know what they're called, attic fans?
0: Yeah. Yeah, and people could start moving down here at the advent of AC. And then we've had this governor, and everyone started leaving. So I'll just say that. So
1: leave it at that.
0: Right? And leave it at that. I got three brand new songs coming up. First is Eddie Nineve.
1: We love him.
0: Song called Blowing Up, and I think the wax is still cooling on this record. Enjoy these fun garage songs.
1: I think he's opening for the Black Keys.
0: Cool.

0: Miss Tina Turner, River Deep, Mountain High. Before that, the Masonics, Killing Floor. Crazy Love by GA20 and Charlie Musselwhite. And Eddie 9V, just hot off the press, blowing up. Linda, what's after the news?
1: Let's do the Rolling Stones, Pass the Wine. Sophia Loren from Exile on Main Street. There
0: most
1: you go.
0: Beautiful woman in the world. Hannah, it's all yours.
2: Thank you, and good afternoon. I'm Hannah Lau with the WMNF News headlines at 4:31. A lawsuit between a developer and residents at the Cortez Canal has been ongoing for 4 years. The Cortez Canal is a man-made inland canal that was purchased by Cortez Road Investments and Finance, Inc. in 2016. They also purchased the Hunters Point property and its surrounding docks. It is all part of the Hunters Point project to develop 86 net zero homes in the land along 32 new docks.
3: No, no, we've already built our docks. They were approved by, the DEP and Swift Mud, and they were finished a few months ago. So we're done now. We're just doing building our homes and going on with life.

0: The gubernatorial nomination received just over half the first distribution, nearly $1.3 million. U.S. Representative Byron Donald, a candidate for the Republican nomination for governor, received roughly $662,000, according to numbers posted Friday by the Division of Elections. And Lieutenant Governor Jay Collins, also running to be the GOP's nominee for governor, received nearly $118,000. Of the 24 people running for governor, no others received state funding. The program allows statewide candidates to receive matches from the state for contributions received since September 2nd, 2025, of $250 or less from individuals residing in Florida to their campaign accounts. Legislators have repeatedly sought to eliminate the program, with critics describing it as welfare for politicians. Beginning today, Florida will start a month-long sales tax holiday for back-to-school shoppers, along with eliminating sales taxes on other types of items. Over the next month, sales taxes will be lifted on select clothes priced $100 or less, school supplies $50 or less, and personal computers and accessories priced $1,500 or less. Last year, the sales tax holiday was during the entire month of August. Florida Retail Federation spokeswoman Amanda Beavis says moving the time frame up this year will help consumers get more shopping done before school starts.
1: With all that's going on in the economy and increasing prices, these additional savings are incredibly meaningful to their to allow them to save their hard-earned money, especially as they prepare for the school year.
0: Last year, legislative economists projected the savings to consumers over the month would be around $217 million. In state news, Palm Beach County recently rejected a controversial expansion for Project Tango, a massive hyperscale AI data center. But the battle over future similar developments is far from over. WLRN's Wilkini Brutus has more.
2: Commissioners also voted this month to temporarily pause all new large-scale data center applications. The moratorium gives the county time to craft zoning limits around anticipated noise pollution, high water usage, and immense electricity demands, often equivalent to powering tens of thousands of homes. Christina Reichart is senior attorney with Earth Justice, an environmental law nonprofit.
3: Well, I think first and foremost, it's important for the regulations to properly classify AI data centers as a heavy industrial use. Heavy industrial uses should go in places where that is appropriate, and that's not next to communities and elementary schools.
2: Meanwhile, light industrial businesses are typically safe to build near homes, while heavy industrial zones are planned farther away.
3: It also means that they would have to have stronger requirements and protections in place to limit the impacts.
2: The proposed regulations move to a public hearing on August 27th. I'm Wilkin Brutus in Palm Beach County.
0: Traffic is slow approaching downtown Tampa on I-4 East and I-275 South. Tonight, there will be a thunderstorm. Otherwise, it will be mainly clear in the high 70s. Tomorrow, it will be mainly clear with a thunderstorm in the afternoon, with highs in the low 90s and lows in the high 70s. I'm Hannah Lauglaciano with WMNF News. 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

0: theme from A Summer Place, the movie with Troy Donahue, correct?
1: Troy.
0: And Sandra D?
1: Yes.
0: There you go. Here on WMNF, learned a little fact there here. We
1: black
0: listened
1: and white,
0: to...
1: right?
0: Pardon me?
1: Was it black and white?
0: No.
1: Oh, was it?
0: No.
1: Then
0: I can still see... I think he was wearing Speedos.
1: Oh, yeah, back then.
0: Yeah.
1: Speedos. I think I must have had a black and white TV for a really long time. We didn't get color.
0: You didn't go to the movies. It was a movie.
1: I didn't see it until it was on TV.
0: Oh, you're not a movie girl. That's right.
1: I'm going to go see the new one, The Ulysses.
0: I heard it's great.
1: I heard it's great,
0: yep,
1: too.
0: Yep, yep.
1: And it's a fabulous story.
0: So, A Summer Place.
1: Mm-hmm.
0: We listened to Transistor Sister Frankie Freddie, Boom Boom Cannon, from May of 1959. He passed away July 17th. Of this year. He was 89 years old. He was still performing. He used to go to the Surf Ballroom with all those folks performing. You know, our friend Bruce Christensen brought him to town, and he was pretty wild even at that time. And of course, Freddie, Boom Boom Cannon. How many of you had your transistors going with you?
1: Oh, everywhere.
0: My, everywhere we went.
1: Everywhere.
0: Yep. Transistor Sister, opening it up with Pass the Wine, Rolling Stones' Sophia Loren, with from Exile on Main Street, and that was from 1972. So, we're going to keep it rolling here. WMNF's The Lulu Show, Tuesday's Traffic Jam. Started this a while ago, but I didn't...
1: The sauna in here.
0: I know, Lori. It's kind of welcome to hell.
1: Oh, we've been there for a long time now. It's just worse.
0: I don't want to go there.
1: I know.
0: So we're going to do the Lulu's Tuesday Traffic Jam Twin Spin.
1: Okay.
0: I like that.
1: Uh-huh.
0: T-T-T-T. So we're going to do Norman Petty. That's the person I was talking about. His studios in Clovis, where the Crickets performed. And we're going to listen to Buddy Holly do a little bit of tune with Well, All Right from 1956. And then we're going to turn it over with Blind Faith from 1969. So our Lulu Tuesday Traffic Twin Spin, as she says, Jerry Allison, Joe Malden. Let's listen to a little bit of Go Girl.
1: Are you going to tell the story?
0: Oh,
1: after.
0: Tell the story.
1: I'm just going to remind you, you need to tell the funny story.
0: Yep, yep. Okay, we always have stories here.
1: We do.
0: It's what time have you got to be anywhere? It's 4:48. Yep.
1: 4:46.
0: 4:48 over here.
1: 4:47 over here.
0: Thank you very much. Well, all right, Buddy Holly, Jerry Allison, Joe Malden, and then the Blind Faith here on your community radio station, WMNF Tampa.

0: little Nizar Lou with the Lively Ones here on WMNF, the Tuesday traffic jam. Linda Lou here, Lori Lou over there, and any Lou's on.
1: Mr. Lou. Misery Lou here.
0: Misery, you are. Quit complaining, damn it.
1: I know, but I can't help it. It's
0: You're
1: hot.
0: A wimp. Come on, just go with the flow. Just take a deep breath. Zen.
1: We're glistening.
0: Yeah, really.
1: We're glistening,
0: Linda. Mr. Lou, before then. Listen, Turnpike Troubadour and Sierra Hall, with her mandolin and beautiful voice, put together that Robert Earl Keen cover with Feeling Good Again from June 26, 2026. Love it, love it. Feeling Good Again. We did our Lulu's Traffic Tuesday Traffic Twin Spin. There you go. T-T-T-T. Well, all right, with Buddy Holly, Jerry Allison, Joe Malden, and Blind Faith. Before then, a quick story. A surf ballroom, the big surf ballroom in Clear Lake, Iowa. Friend ran it.
1: And when did this happen?
0: Oh, I don't even know. Who knows? Time.
1: But this did happen. This is not a figment of your imagination.
0: No, we're
1: all
0: in a room.
1: This is a real, true story.
0: Taping things and talking, and I had my little... I guess it was a cassette, because that's what would have been going on.
1: A cassette recorder, and you did an interview.
0: Did the interview with the Crickets. I was so excited. Oh, my gosh. The Crickets. I mean, come on, you guys.
1: Come on,
0: it's
1: you
0: like
1: guys.
0: As close to Buddy Holly you're going to get. So we did talking, and then they left the party, if you call that a party, in our little room there with Bruce and his gang. Well, I got a phone call, and the Crickets said, you know what? I don't think we should be airing some of that Norman Petty stuff we talked about. He says, could you bring it up? So I went upstairs to their room, and they invited, well, literally had their boxers on, which is no big deal at this point in our lives.
1: No.
0: But it was a very interesting night here.
1: So you returned the tape. You decided you were going to give the tape back. You were not going to play it.
0: I wished I would have dubbed it, is the word. Is that the word? Yeah, yeah.
1: Duplicated it,
0: dubbed it, whatever, but...
1: Basically, you knocked on the door to a whole bunch of men and their jockeys.
0: Not jockeys.
1: They're boxers.
0: They're boxers. There's a difference. It's like swimsuits. Come on. Lori Lou.
1: Half-naked men.
0: You always do that.
1: I always do that.
0: Here on WMNF, it's 5
1: because
0: o'clock.
1: Because I have a dirty mind.
0: What are you coming out of the news with?
1: We're going to do that brand new Elin Jewel cover of The
0: good
1: Doors.
0: One. Good, good. So
1: Soul Kitchen.
0: 5 o'clock. Stay tuned. NPR's next. We got Ride Me High with JJ Kao taking us up to the news. WMF Tampa.

0: and the Heartbreakers, 13 Days. Thank you all for listening to WMNF and the Lulu's this afternoon. Want to just quickly say thank you to all of our listeners who have reached out by phone, by text, by email, said very nice things. I know Brenda Lou is dancing in the kitchen, someplace where she can cook. We cannot cook here right now because we are
1: cooking. We ever cook? Come on.
0: You know, I got a new stove.
1: I know you do.
0: You know what?
1: Have you used it?
0: No. I've had it for weeks. I've looked at it. It makes a really great place for me to set things down on top of it.
1: Oh, my God.
0: You know, as long as it's not on, the burners aren't on.
1: Probably won't be on for a while.
0: We do use the burners. I should say somebody in my house uses the burners, but it ain't me.
1: Okay.
0: So, gotcha. No, I don't even
1: it's
0: know how
1: so
0: to use
1: funny.
0: It. I know. It's pathetic.
1: Yeah, and, you know.
0: Whatever. All that clacking you hear is a fan. If just in case you're wondering what that clacking is, it's a fan trying
1: Lori,
0: to keep
1: you're
0: us
1: really
0: up.
1: It is warm. Yes. I
0: yes,
1: know.
0: It's really warm. But
1: get with it. You're a wimp.
0: Yes, I am. I raise my hand to that. Okay. So we did hear that great version of Soul Kitchen from.
1: Oh my God.
0: It's a new single from Elin Jewell. And then
1: great.
0: Tom Petty. We're going to move along here. Linda to number 15.
1: Okay.
0: We're going to hear Deny, Deny, Deny by Noah Kahan. Or is it Noah Kahan? I'm going to find out and get it right the next time.

0: That was the minus five out of Portland. Been around since the early 90s, 1993. They often are with Peter Buck of REM, and that song was called Let the Rope Hold Cassie Lee. And the album is Or on Penelope. Hope you enjoyed that. I love that sound. And I don't know why, because I can't explain it. But we're going to go to the news with three songs. It's going to be a mini 60 show right here, all by request. All right. And they're all familiar songs. They're all short songs. And Brenda Lou and all of you who are dancing.
1: Brenda Lou,
0: who wrote us earlier today. Brenda Lou is dancing, and she's going to continue to dance.
1: What kind of dance is she doing?
0: I don't know. She's cooking and dancing, whatever the cooking dance is, okay, is what she's doing.
1: I wouldn't know. You wouldn't know.
0: I sure as heck don't know. But let's get it off. Start it off with...
1: Good song.
0: Smokey Robinson, The Miracles.

0: The Dave Clark Five, glad all over. We are so glad all over that you are tuning into WMNF 88.5 on the Lulu Show. And whenever you tune in, we are so glad of it. Before that, before we heard glad all over, Moni Moni, Tommy James and the Shondells, and Smokey Robinson and the Miracles. Started off that set, all songs by request for you. Linda, what's up after the news?
1: Paul McCartney and Ringo Starr have a new song out, Home to Us, released this year. So there you go.
0: Hey, Hannah, are you with us still?
2: Yes, I am.
0: Do you recognize any of these songs?
2: Unfortunately, no. Sorry about that.
0: I'm sorry for you.
1: You're supposed to say yes. Take it away.
0: Take it away, Julie.
2: Thanks, guys. And good afternoon. I'm Hannah Lagliano with the WMNF News Headlines at 5:31. A lawsuit between a developer and Cortez residents has been ongoing for 4 years. WMNF's Luisa Campos reports they are fighting over control of the Cortez Canal, which residents argue is public property, and they have been using it for over 30 years.
3: The Cortez Canal is a man-made inland canal, and it is the only waterway connection to the intracoastal waterway for people with docks, lifts, and boats. Cortez Road Investments and Finance Inc. purchased the majority of the canal in 2016. Since then, they have been in a legal battle with five neighbors. Marshall Gabbati is the president of CRIF.
4: We are saying to them, we'll give you an easement. We'll let you use the canal. We'll give you, you know, an easement like a driveway. You know, use the canal. Have your dock. Just make it compliant with county rules that you have to be 25% in the waterway. And they refused to do it.
3: The easement would allow them to use the canal for specific purposes, but only under CRIF's ownership. It is unclear if they will have to pay maintenance costs or rent.

0: but Gabbati parted ways with his attorneys, citing irreconcilable differences. The judge postponed the trial until September. For WMNF News, I'm Louisa Campos.
1: The historic Duncan Auditorium at Tampa Theater is undergoing major renovations ahead of the theater's 100th anniversary in October. WMNF's Daria Marinova takes us inside the restoration.
2: For almost a century, people have filled Tampa Theater with music, movies, and applause. Today, those sounds have been replaced by the noise of construction. After surviving the Great Depression, World War II, and a planned demolition, the historic theater is being restored for its next century. Christopher Reeder, a superintendent with Evergreen Architectural Arts, says the project is also creating opportunities for local workers.
3: So we try to hire locals. It's good for the local economy. It's good PR. Everyone at our company was once a local somewhere.
2: Reeder says the project is ahead of schedule. The $30 million restoration also includes 3,000 square feet of new educational space. It will allow Tampa Theater to expand its summer camps and programs for children and adults. Jill Vitecki, Director of Marketing and Community Relations at Tampa Theater, says the project is about more than just preserving a historic building.
4: It is our job to make sure every person in Tampa, and especially the kids in Tampa, have that experience of walking into Tampa Theater for the first time and feeling the history and the importance of an institution like this.
2: The centennial celebration is planned for October. It will feature events inspired by Tampa Theater's opening night in 1926. For WMNF News, I'm Daria Mironova in Tampa.
1: Before the pandemic, the number of unhoused people in Florida's Big Bend area was actually declining. But those figures have since rebounded. Tom Flanagan reports the main regional agency charged with caring for the unhoused is responding by reinventing itself.
5: Despite vigorous effort over the past 5 years, the Big Bend Continuum of Care's latest point-in-time homeless survey shows the region's unhoused numbers remain stubbornly high. The agency's executive director, Jonna Coleman, says a new partnership with the SIE CoLab leadership consulting firm aims to connect the agency to every available community resource.
6: How might we bring the right people to the table? That's why we wanted to invite the community out, because someone may have something that sits with them, and they may be the real change maker in this. They may be the difference maker. They may be able to come to the table and just totally transform what we're doing.
5: Tuesday night's public forum at the Challenger Learning Center showed the work of several CoLab volunteer task forces to focus, streamline, and connect the continuum's mission to a much larger resource base. For WFSU News, I'm Tom Flanagan.
1: Traffic is slow approaching downtown Tampa on I-4 East and I-275 South. Tonight, there will be a thunderstorm. Otherwise, it will be mainly clear in the high 70s. Tomorrow, it will be mainly clear with a thunderstorm in the afternoon, with highs in the low 90s and lows in the high 70s. I'm Hannah Lagliano with WMNF News. 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

0: Who wasn't born to follow. Turn that up here. The birds doing that in the background as we listen to John Mellencamp do the Pink Houses as I bid farewell to my pink house up in Ohio. Elyria, Ohio, home of the whatever, 1960.
1: When I saw that photo of you, I learned everything I needed to know. You were with your sisters.
0: Yep.
1: Standing on the porch of the pink house in Elyria, waving goodbye.
0: Yep, peace
1: signs. I'm glad you played that today.
0: Yeah, so it's a bittersweet moment in my life, but you know what?
1: Mm-hmm.
0: Here we go.
1: Progress.
0: We listened to Paul and Ringo do that tune from this year. The boys of Dungeon from Dungeon Lane, Paul and Ringo doing Home to Us, and... thanks for sharing that memory. Here on WMNF, we've got the birds in the background. We're going to keep it rolling here. Did go to the Rock and Roll Hall of Fame. You always have to go to the Rock when you're in Cleveland. Wings special this summer. Incredible special with Paul McCartney, creating it. It's great. So I'm going to play a little Uncle Albert. They also had the Saturday Night Live exhibit. It'll be happening now till the end of the summer, so if you get a chance to go up, do. Let's listen to that and Uncle Albert next. And there you go, WMNF Tampa.

0: So Wings exhibit at the Rock and Roll Hall of Fame. It's incredible. It'll be there for a while. And Saturday Night Live. Oh, my gosh. I cannot believe the things that, how long it went. Saturday Night Live was incredible. 1975 it started.
1: Yep.
0: And there's so much to see. They even have the cowbell there.
1: Mm.
0: And the woman, Janelle. Have you ever seen that? It's so funny. But the best part is all the musicians that performed. I think Paul Simon performed the most. And I highly recommend it if you can. Speaking of the Rock Hall, they're going to be doing the induction this year. And Ed Sullivan is getting an award. It's about time, you know?
1: Yeah.
0: You know, how many times he... Kingmaker, he's 1948 to 1971. 1,000 episodes. He's getting the Ahmet Er Award with the Peacock Theater in Los Angeles in November. They're going to be having the induction there and back in 2027 back to Cleveland. It's such a sight to be able to go see the Rock and Roll Hall of Fame. But we're going to listen to a little bit of the Mamas and Papas as they perform on Ed Sullivan. And then we're going to hear a little bit of The Doors here on W. Congratulations to, gosh, I don't know, how many Ed Sullivan shows did you watch?
1: Well, it conflicted with me a little bit because, you know, I was watching Walt Disney and I was a big
0: Please.
1: I know, you were so much cooler than I was, but
0: that's okay.
1: I watched
0: that's
1: plenty.
0: Okay.
1: I watched
0: okay.
1: plenty, but not
0: was,
1: as many as you did.
0: No, and I'm sure out there people appreciate that.
1: Exactly,
0: let's
1: because
0: to,
1: Kurt Russell, he was a hot
0: he was.
1: To trot.
0: Let's
1: I'll remind
0: to a
1: you
0: little
1: that,
0: bit of Creek Alley with live on the Ed Sullivan Show from 1967, and then move into The Doors, and we'll be back.

0: the Doors. Here they are with their newest hit record.
1: Well, we're gonna stop the show. We're gonna stop the show. Hello, Detroit. Hello, Salt Lake. Hello, Washington, D.C. How you doing? Minneapolis, how you doing? Hey, Seattle, nice to see ya. Dallas, Texas, hi, y'all.

0: background string cheese incident here on WMNF Tampa. Stay tuned for the Freak Show, In the Groove, Dream Clinic here on Tuesday edition. We are the Lulus. We'll be back again. Well, we're not going to be back.
1: We're not coming back. I'm going to Wisconsin to be a cheese head next week, and then we'll be back after that.
0: So Doug's doing the show.
1: Welcome, Doug, please.
0: You all so beautiful. Thank you for

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0: Oh, yeah. Welcome to Tie-Dye Tuesday right here on listener-supported community radio, WMNF Tampa. It's time for the Freak Show. We got some great songs to share with you, and we're going to start it out with a special request we had right here, right now.
1: You know, I remember a few years ago, some funny things used to happen to me about 1956, 57. At that time, there was no blues scene or not really any kind of scene in London. I used to go out and play my guitar in the streets and sing things with a passing the hat round. Remember one particular night, I was playing my guitar in a little alleyway just off of Water Street in Soho. And I got busted by the police. And this policeman came up and dragged me and my guitar and my hat full of pennies off to the police station. Anyway, the next day, I had to appear in Marlborough Street Police Court. And it was quite a day. The police officer giving his evidence. I was proceeding in a southerly direction, my lord, when I heard strange sounds coming from a Wardour Place, my lord. A sort of boogie-woogie music was being played. On further investigation, I saw the defendant standing there with a guitar and an old hat on the floor collecting pennies. Well, I decided that he was contravening a breach of the peace there, as there was a traffic jam about 5 miles long down Wardour Street, wondering what all the fuss was about. So then I arrested the defendant. Just one moment, officer. What is this boogie-woogie music here you were talking about? Oh, well, my lord, said the officer, getting out his notebook, obviously been doing up his homework. It's a kind of jazz rhythm music peculiar to the American Negro. What was the defendant doing playing this kind of music there in Wardour Street? Anyway, I got off with a caution. A year's conditional discharge. But I'll always remember that policeman and his boogie-woogie. So don't try to lay no boogie-woogie on the king of rock and roll.

Well, welcome to our dream if you're caught in it with us. Glad to have you aboard. It's the Freak Show. Ed Green with you, saying again, thanks for all you do to support this wonderful radio station, WMNF and WMNF.org. Check it out. Find the Freak Show's page. Pardon, can't say it. Find the Freak Show's page and you'll see our playlist right there, he tried to say. Just feeling so good about this music and the energy and lots of requests tonight. We're forever trying to catch up on requests. And here's one of them right here.

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There's no reason for it. 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

0: Boy, another one of those long, sustaining final notes. Pink Floyd, of course, The Dark Side of the Moon, featuring the vocals there of Claire Torrey, the great Gig in the Sky. Ahead of that was Pink Floyd as well. The album before Dark Side was called Obscured by Clouds, 1972 release. Nice track called Stay. Love the guitar from David Gilmour on that track there. And Mountain, Nantucket Sleigh Ride, of course, the title track from their 1971 album. Alice Cooper was in there, 1971. The Doors, the Soft Parade album, was actually released on today's date. In 1969, we heard Shaman's Blues. And of course, don't try to lay no boogie-woogie on the King of Rock and Roll by request. You want to get yours on the list, you can reach out to us, 813-239-9663 is our studio line. 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We'd love to know what your musical suggestions might be, but we got to cover a couple things for you. Let's start here.
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0: All aboard, of course. And thinking about that, that's what's so wonderful about WMNFers. We each show host has its own little method to the madness, if you will, to keep the music fresh and to keep it happy for you. So glad we can be a part of that. And sharing a birthday sometimes becomes just a reason for playing some, and that's how that works. Even today, if you will, celebrating the birthday of the legendary Cat Stevens, born July 21st, today's date, back in 1948. And guess what? You get to hear my favorite Cat Stevens songs.

0: Had a request for Leon Russell, Roll Away the Stone, right there. 1970 was his first self-titled release. Good stuff right there. And celebrating the birthday of Cat Stevens, Moonshadow, as well as Bitter Blue from the album Teaser and the Fire Cat, 1971, as well as Matthew and Son from his very first album, 1967, had that nice psychedelic kind of feeling and sound to it, like a lot of the early English psychedelic bands. So glad to celebrate Cat Stevens' birthday, born today, July 21st, 1948. So you can do the math. And again, this is Straight Up 7 p.m., WMNF Tampa, Florida, and WMNF.org. If you'd like some information about all kinds of neat things, check it out. That's where our playlist is. All you have to do is find the schedule tab and the Freak Show page, and you'll see us smiling at you in all our glory, and hopefully yours as well. So can't say thank you enough for being out there and helping keep the Freak Show where it is and what it is, if you will, as we take a lot of pride in being freeform FM radio, like in the early days of radio when the DJ was your friend and et cetera, et cetera, et cetera. That's the way we like to feel about it anyway. 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So,
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0: Hey, that's twice we heard that guy. But anyway, the message is the same. It's important to sustain us and help us, especially to all of our Circle of Freaks members, our circle of friends out there that do that monthly donation thing. It's such a wonderful way to help us. And thank you, thank you, thank you, thank you, thank you. So back to some music, back to some requests. This is going to be an interesting end to the show here as we spend our next hour together. Of course, we have some On This Day Grateful Dead from 1984 at the Fairgrounds in Ventura, California. We also have in the mix here a request for Cat Mother and the All Night Newsboys. I even see Mungo Jerry in the pile, and I bet you can guess what song that is too, can't you? But let's start off request right here with one we had for Eric Clapton.

of album 1975 called Prisoner in Disguise. I'm in trouble talking. It must be the lack of air conditioning in here tonight. I keep tripping, if you will. But Linda Ronstadt and her band featuring Lowell George of Little Feet right there on slide guitar playing that wonderful Little Feet song, Prisoner in Disguise, the album 1975. And ahead of that, Eric Clapton, a live album called Just One Night, 1980 recordings, right here on The Freak Show, playing your suggestions. Here's another one. Let's follow this path. I don't know, I'm kind of sitting here smiling about this one. Let's go on a picnic. By suggestion, of course. Laura Nero.

Well, there you are. By request, Cat Mother and the All Night Newsboys. Their 1970 album called Albion Dois. Right there. Strike a match and light another. By request. Ahead of that, have a drink, have a drive. No, wait. We don't condone any of that stuff. Just, you know, you can strike a match all you want and have a drink, but don't drive with all that stuff. Be cool. Muddy Waters and his band featuring Johnny Winter on guitar, Deep Down in Florida. And of course, our Stoned Soul Picnic, Laura Nero from 1968, Eli in the 13th Confession right here on The Freak Show. It's Tie-Dye Tuesday. And here's one for you. Let's keep it going. Charlie Daniels Band.

0: You know I love you. And of course, I love the Monkees too. Papa Jean's Blues, the first Monkees album, 1966. Ahead of that, Charlie Daniels Band, Knight Rider, was the 1975 album for Everything Is Kind of All Right. Hopefully it's all right in your world too, at least on this Tie-Dye Tuesday. But next week, right here on Tie-Dye Tuesday, all three shows are going to give a nod to Southern rock, you know, your favorite Southern rock bands. On The Freak Show, of course, we're going to feature some Allman Brothers Band big time on this day. Allman Brothers Band for July 28th, Watkins Glen, as well as some Grateful Dead, also some Marshall Tucker Band and some Grinder Switch. So that's going to be on The Freak Show. Of course, the Dream Clinic is going to keep the Southern rock thing going right on into our jam band show, In the Groove. Southern rock all next week for all three shows right here on The Freak Show.
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0: And again, encouraging you to check out our website, WMNF. We make new friends.org, and find the music that makes your ears happy, because there sure is a lot of it. And for all of our deadheads out there, that's where we're headed next. Our first stop, of course, right here is going to be in Florida. And you can't help but think, in terms of tropical weather and it's being hurricane season, that we're lucky that that storm number two, soon to be named, if not already named, Bertha. How can we not open with this? Let's go to the Lakeland Civic Center, May 21st, 1977. The Grateful Dead.

0: Thank you all. We're going to take a break and we'll be back in a little bit.
1: Well, we can't take much of a break. We got to make way for the NPR news headlines coming up next. And the Dream Clinic is in after us from 8 until 10. I have a special guest host in tonight. Chuck Porter's back in for another show, so you know that's going to be good. And then In the Groove, our jam band show, will follow from 10 until midnight. Hey, I'll meet you back here next Tuesday, my friends. Make it a positive week as best you can. Keep that music playing, because that's our fountain of youth.